0: The Ben Maller Show on Fox Sports Radio. Still trying to figure out why there's a teleprompter in the studio. It's very annoying. It's right in my line of sight.
1: Who needs that?
0: I don't know. It's very dusty. And the only one I've ever worked with that needed a telestrator was Tom Looney. But he's not working here, so maybe they took that from the old Benny versus the Penny studio and they got the old telestrator Looney. Telestrator Tom, we called him. Used that a lot on the TV show back in the day. But it is here, and it's literally right in front of me. Now, I already couldn't see behind the glass anyway. I literally cannot see Cupido. I can barely make out the outline, the silhouette of Lorena. That's it. I can kind of see, but I cannot. Literally, the telestrator's right in front. It's a small problem. It's a first world problem. But it's a problem. Fifth Hour Podcast, not a problem. 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If you'd like to recommend someone that we chat with on the Fifth Hour Podcast, feel free to email in. RealFifthHour@gmail.com for that. And thank you. Back to it. All right, back to it. And here we go. Pay off the Who Am I game. And
2: who?
0: Here it is. Someone named Grant Taylor of the White Sox, becoming the first MLB reliever since me to record four more outs in each of their first three career postseason appearances. That is the question. What is the answer?
2: Who?
0: And let's see, does anyone know the answer? By the way, our buddy Tree from Chicago hanging out in London. About that, pretty cool, man. What a baller. Out there hanging out. A little Bears football. Greg.
3: Quickly.
0: The real estate mogul says Archie Bunker. Who else do we have? Liberty Bibberty from OG Art Puffin.
2: Who?
0: Very funny. Joe Carter from Scrooge. Page down. Trevor Lawrence, who's 27 today from
2: Who?
0: Late Night Drug Tester. Charlie in Wisconsin says Ben Meatball Marinara Sub Maller. That's the answer. Thank you, Charlie, for the AI giving Alpha Sandwich. Skeletor from Alf the Alien Opiner. Mr. Bill from Truck Stop Fungus dating himself. Tom Selleck from Doc Dan also dating himself. Do you have an answer, Lorena?
1: Shia LaBeouf.
0: No, it's Al Holland over 40 years ago for the Phillies in 1983. Al Holland. That's an old guy name,
3: now
0: Al Holland.
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0: 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Reminder, we've been here all night. You imagine doing 4 hours of talk radio? That's a long time. And everything has been saved for posterity's sake. Maller monologues on the Yankees. Implosion in Tampa. Cleveland Guardians blow an 11 strikeout start from Gavin Williams. The Atlanta Falcons vaporize the New Orleans Saints, who were excommunicated, the Saints. We have the Zebras kicked out, suspended in the NFL, and a bunch of other stuff. So check it out. Ben Maller Show podcast. 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
1: It's time now to Cite the Bite, where we play random generic sound bites. 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
0: All right, not a lot of time. Let's get right to it. Cite the Bite. 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Somebody from sports the last 7 to 10 days. 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
2: That's all I need.
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2: That's all I need.
0: All right, anyone get it right? I'll say caller 5. Lorena.
3: Caller 3.
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0: All right, let's go. 877-99 on Fox is the call-in number.
2: That's all I need.
0: Let's start out with Coach Russell is in Orlando. Caller 1, Coach Russell. Who is it, Coach Russell?
5: I'm not sure, but I'm going to go with Jim Mora Jr. I know it doesn't sound like it, but I'm going to go.
0: Is that Jim Mora Jr.? No, that is not. Let's go to Chris in Boston. I'm sure Chris will give us a legitimate answer. Chris, who is it on Cite the Bite?
6: The former Red Sox right-handed pitcher, Hideo Nomo.
0: Oh, Hideo Nomo. When I think Hideo Nomo, I think of the Red Sox. No, that is in Nomo Mania. Coop, clue, quickly.
7: He went to Penn State.
0: All right, Aaron is in Minnesota. Caller 3, Aaron.
8: That is Frankie Sweet Music Viola.
0: Oh, Frank Viola, Circle Change. No, that is incorrect. Pizza Papa, last one. Pizza Papa! No, who is it, Coop?
7: Joey Porter Jr.
0: Joey Porter Jr. Maller here. 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
23: The top-seeded Tampa Bay Rays beat the Yankees again 5-2 and lead their division series 2-0. Game 3 in New York on Wednesday. The Yankees committed 4 errors in this one, 3 in the first inning. Rays eventually got 4 runs in the 5th. The White Sox are up 2-0 after winning at Cleveland 4-3. The save to Grant Taylor, who needed all of 7 pitches to get the last 4 outs. The Guardians had led 2-0 in the first inning. The two NL best-of-fives each continue Tuesday on FS1. In Atlanta, tied at a game apiece, lefty pitcher Chris Sale will start game 3 against the Dodgers' Yoshinobu Yamamoto. Also, it's Milwaukee up 2-0 playing at San Diego Tuesday night. Atlanta in the Monday night football game dominated at New Orleans, beating the Saints 45-24. Bijan Robinson, 19 carries, 145 yards, and 2 touchdowns. I'm Steve DeSager.
24: Hello!
1: Good morning to all. 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
1: Jonas Knox.
26: 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Funny how?
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0: Two pros and a cup of Joe, Fox Sports Radio, LeVar Arrington, Brady Quinn, Jonas Knox with you here. We're going to be back on the air coming up tomorrow, same time, same place, 6 a.m. Eastern Time, 3 o'clock Pacific for a Wednesday edition of this program. We'll catch up with the old P, Petros Papadakis. That'll be yours here on FSR. If you've missed any of today's show, though, you'll want to catch the podcast. Just search Two Pros wherever you get your podcast. Right after the show, today's pod will be posted. 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
0: All right, Larry, what do we got?
3: You know, Snoop Dogg just really does not miss when it comes to sports casting commentary. Oh my gosh, he did the MLB the other night at the Brewers game. Listen to this.
4: Where the players come in at? Because I'm a player. Get up in there. Oh, he's safe. He can't throw that. He ain't got no arm like that. No, he don't.
5: Oh, he does, though.
4: No, he don't.
5: Oh, he does.
4: Who is that with that rocket?
5: Ellie De La Cruz.
4: Oh, Lord.
5: With a howitzer.
4: He got a rocket in his pocket. Oh, he made that.
6: Rocket in his pocket. So does
3: so
6: Jonas.
3: Stop.
0: Damn.
6: Damn. <That's just sad. laughs> Why you fall out your seat? Jonas got a rocket in his pocket.
3: I'm out.
6: Damn. All
0: right.
6: Hammer.
3: Is that a rocket in your pocket, or are you just happy to see me?
6: Dang.
0: Yeah, all right. DJ Kitty Soft Paws. What else we got?
6: What else, Soft Paws?
3: That was it? Oh, gosh. All right, we're moving on. LeBron has been all up in the news headlines.
6: For his toes.
3: Well, that is part of it. He has chronic arthritis in his left foot. And also, those daily flights that he's been taking from New York to Philadelphia every single day for practice. It's a partnership that he has, an endorsement with Fanatics. So it's not the team who's paying for his flights. It's Fanatics. Isn't that cool?
0: Oh.
5: Did y'all see the pictures of his feet?
3: I haven't seen pictures.
5: Them joints look like prehistoric dinosaur pterodactyl talons and mixed with some claws.
7: Ooh.
5: Y'all ain't seen
0: them?
5: Look them up.
7: I've seen them. They look, it's bad.
5: Ooh.
7: It doesn't
0: oh,
7: look good,
0: Jesus.
7: Man.
5: Ooh.
7: Yeah.
0: Oh, my God. What is that?
5: I mean, all that money that man make, you'd think that he'd be able to at least get them things straightened out.
7: He prioritized the hairline, man.
5: Yeah, but that's gone now, too. He tried to get that done. That's gone now, too, ain't it?
0: His pinky toe looks like chewed up gum.
5: They look like they're just very close.
7: Jonas.
5: Dang.
3: Ew.
0: Hey, it's Jonas Knox, and if you work in logistics, you know nothing moves without you. 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
12: Already seeing a lot of brake lights now northbound I-5 as you're traveling out of Lacey and into Nisqually. Will get slowed down as you leave that north end of Federal Way, much of the way into South Center as well. If you are on southbound I-5, that's becoming busier as you're approaching that off-ramp to the Boeing Freeway. Again, making your way out of Northgate. Looks like we may have a new accident in Snohomish as you're traveling southbound Highway 9 as you're approaching Marsh Road. That's traffic.
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24: From the Fox 13 Weather Center, I'm Chief Meteorologist Brian McMillan. It'll be a very similar pattern to Monday with morning clouds and fog, followed by afternoon sunshine. High temperatures will be right around 67 degrees.
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0: 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My name is Chuck.
1: That. Really?
0: That crazy? What a crazy coincidence. Name a show that and then hire a guy called that.
1: That is pretty coincidental.
0: Weird, right?
1: Yeah.
0: I've always felt that way ever since the start.
1: Maybe that's why they hired you.
0: Yeah, probably. I was just the most qualified Chuck out there. Great to have you with us here on this Tuesday. My name is Chuck Powell. We've got Anders Hurst here. We've got Christopher Kidd back with you here on this Tuesday morning. Ah, yes, Chris Kidd, who worked a whole 4 days on the show and needed a day off yesterday to go run, to go show off how fast and durable he is. He went and ran a 5K yesterday. Have you ever ran a 5K before, Anders?
1: I used to run cross country all the time. So
0: oh,
1: yes.
0: Oh, yeah. What is cross, like a normal cross country?
1: It's 5K.
0: Race? That's a 5K.
1: Yeah, yeah, yeah.
0: Oh, okay. Yeah. How did it go?
2: Let's just say things didn't go my way, so I ended up supporting my wife, who ran a 10K, and
0: oh,
2: she did very
0: wow,
2: well.
0: Wow.
2: Yeah, so she did really well.
0: What did you, like, cramp up in the morning?
2: Did no, you... just registration crap, just the fun stuff that has nothing to do with getting out there, but...
1: That sucks.
2: It's all good. I am confirmed for the next one, December 20th, one day before my wife's birthday.
0: So you took off a day for the 5K and didn't even run the 5K?
2: We'll just leave it at that.
0: We're going to have to do some paperwork on
1: that.
0: We've got to figure out.
1: We need some investigation.
0: We got to get to the bottom.
2: But my wife did fabulous, and it was her first 10K,
0: wow,
2: and she
0: 10K.
2: Did really well.
1: Good.
2: So good for her. I'm proud of her. And she's like, I don't know if I'm going to do another one for next year, but I'll definitely prepare more than I have for this one.
0: Did you have to baby her when she got
2: home?
0: No,
2: but I could tell she was cooked.
0: Yeah?
2: I could just...
0: What about this morning? Or did you get up? Do you get up so early now you couldn't even check on her?
2: So the fun thing is she actually starts very early as well. So we were up at the same time.
0: Okay.
2: She works at the airport as a manager. So yeah, we're
0: up. Is she feeling all right?
2: Oh, she's 100% now. But
0: really?
2: The next day, that's, what was it, Sunday, yesterday? Oh boy.
0: Yeah, okay.
2: It was like, yeah, I just, whew, that was tough.
0: Okay.
2: But she did really well.
0: All right. Well, good for her. Look at that. So no marathon? Not taking it to the next step?
1: Yeah, that's what I was wondering.
2: That will be, so I have a calendar of how I want to do this.
0: Okay.
2: I want to do an elite sprinters thing. So basically it's lifting weights and running and all this other crap that you probably don't want to do when you're running.
0: Yeah.
2: But my friend was like, oh, we should do it, Chris. It's like the elites. I think it's called the elite sprint or something to that magnitude. And I'm like, I need a year because I don't know if I'm going to be prepared to carry a 40-pound rock, crawl under barbed wire, climb a rope, and then run a 5K, and then after that do more weightlifting stuff. I just don't know if I'm built for that.
1: He's like the Iron Man.
2: That, you know, it's similar to that, yes.
1: Yeah.
2: I think it's called like Elite Iron Man or something.
1: Okay.
2: He's like, oh, Chris, you got to sign up for it. I'm like, yeah, buddy, I need a year.
0: Well,
2: and then you asked me about a marathon, Chuck. I need to do a 10K first.
0: Yeah.
2: So sure. I'm pretty good at the 5K.
0: Well, you got to fill out paperwork first.
2: Well,
0: you got to get that done.
2: Thanks, Chuck.
0: Then a 5K.
1: Step one.
0: Then a 10K.
2: Yes. Thank you, sir.
0: Yeah. And then we'll think about an Ironman or a marathon. The thing about it is, though, that once you get the bug, I mean, you know, I would say don't do a marathon. That would be my advice because you have to go all in on it to prepare for it. But then the people that go all in on it, it consumes their every thought.
1: It's addicting.
0: Yeah. Well, even if you don't get addicted, to pull it off, like it consumes your everything. I mean, I had a girl on my show a few years ago and it was, that's all she thought about. It's all she wanted to talk about. I did a sports, or not a sports talk. We did a talk show host.
1: Yeah.
0: And everything on her mind came back to the marathon. And she would go home and she would train. And then she would, the way she would eat. And then she always had stories about where she peed on the side of the road while she was training. And then sometimes it was more than that.
1: Okay.
0: You know, like everybody's got those stories. And then I stepped it up a notch. I actually dated a triathlete for a while. And my gosh, shut up. Shut up. I want to know what you ate to prepare for your swim and then how your swim went again this morning. And you're so tired because you're doing it to yourself.
1: I know. I think people that do these things, A, like you said, love to talk about it. But
0: yes.
1: B, also love for you to feel sympathy for them that they're putting themselves through this much pain, even though they're doing it to themselves.
0: 1000%.
1: Yes.
0: And it's a really admirable thing to
1: do.
0: Yes,
1: of course.
0: I mean, and good for her. I mean, she didn't just do it one time. She did it all the time.
1: Right.
0: But it was like, is this all you can talk about?
1: Yeah.
0: I mean, can we, like, discuss, like, maybe a movie? Yeah. Hell, I'll talk politics or religion with you.
1: Yeah.
0: You know, which is something you normally don't bring up, right? Like, let's just do anything.
1: Anything else.
0: To not talk about the protein that you ate today.
1: Yeah. What your BMI is at this point in time.
0: To get you ready for your bike ride practice. So, anyway, I would say, kid, just do it. You've got the trait to always be in shape.
1: I hope so.
0: Yeah,
1: he does.
0: Yeah, I mean, 5Ks, maybe you go 10. Don't go any further than that.
2: Yeah, I don't. You won't hear me, hey, guys, I need a week off. I'll be training for my marathon in London.
0: I don't want to get to the point even on this show where we're like, how about that? Back-to-back Super Bowls for the Seahawks. Kid, what'd you think of that game last night? Is that not incredible? Oh, man, I'm so tired. I didn't even watch the game. I swam yesterday. You know, it's swim day. It's swim Sunday.
2: Well, stereotype here, Greg, or Chuck. I can't swim, so it's okay. I will never be in there.
1: Wow.
2: So, if you have another joke about me running, I got you. But me swimming, no.
0: It was bike riding Sunday. I couldn't, you know, can't sacrifice that. I got to get ready to train. So, yep. I blew off the Super Bowl this year. No big deal. But good news is I had plenty of protein to cover me on the ride.
1: Yeah. I got my satisfaction for the day.
0: Yeah. Really,
1: I'm sure it's very rewarding, too, but it's...
0: I had 3 cans of tuna straight out of the can. Didn't put any stuff on it or anything.
1: Oh, man.
0: And then didn't power down 13 protein shakes.
2: Oh, man. I'm sorry, guys.
0: Yeah. Just don't become that. No, you don't do that. I'm saying I don't want you to get there.
2: Even if I did, I probably won't even talk about it. I'll just come
1: Thank God.
2: Yeah. And just, you know. How was your weekend, Chris?
0: You're not going to get there. I'm not going to let you get there. Yeah. I'm going to let you be fit. I'm going to let you do, like, things that are achievable, like 5Ks and 10Ks.
1: 5Ks, great. Yeah.
0: And then I'm going to cut you off. I'm not even going to allow you to do it. There's got to be a clause in your contract somewhere where I can prohibit you from doing
1: totally
0: that.
1: Totally agree. I'm down for that.
2: Purple Sheet, please don't listen.
0: I love that Anders is completely on board.
1: Yes.
0: All right. Well, great morning to you all. Let's talk some Seahawks running backs because that's going to be our big story here today. Greg Bell's going to join us at 7:05. We'll get the latest from him today. But yesterday, kind of an interesting day, more than an interesting day for the Hawks. Obviously, Jadarian Price is on the IR, so he's going to miss at least 3 more games, and they are being kind of cryptic about their description of this thing. I mean, for John Schneider to have done an interview and say, well, it's not like it's season-ending or anything. Like, wow, nobody was thinking that.
1: Yeah, now that you say it, but it now pops into my mind.
0: Yeah, but now that you say it, I mean, how long are we talking about here? Okay, that's a long season. There were, at the time, 14 games remaining when he said that. Nobody was thinking season-ending injury until you put it in our heads. And then we watch a game where Rashid Shaheed is, you know, highlighted. He got a couple carries. They were successful. And then that makes you think, like, oh, okay, well, he can be a part of this equation until, you know, we got Zach Charbonnet coming back this week. No, we don't, because Mike McDonald made it clear yesterday that he won't play against the 49ers. So he has the 21-day window.
1: Right.
0: So obviously he's going to play soon, but he's not going to be ready by this Sunday against the 49ers in the biggest game of the year so far. You know, Emmanuel Wilson has done a nice job under the circumstances, but as Hugh pointed out, where's that burst? Where's that burst to the edge? Is that going to take some elements out of your playbook if you can't trust him to get to the edge, if you can't trust him to run off tackle because he just doesn't have the juice for that? And so the organization yesterday makes a couple of moves. They're going to sign Joe Mixon. So brought him in, worked him out a little bit, and all signs point toward that's pretty much a done deal. The veteran running back, and then they also signed a guy by the name of Robert Henry Jr. off of the Commanders practice squad, who a lot of people seem to kind of under the radar like. So they've certainly added to the running back room. Anders, it speaks to the state of the running back room. And I don't know if it solves anything other than they have a couple more options for one, depth, and number two, to find the running back that can do all the things that they wanted Jadarian Price to do in his absence.
1: Yeah, and I think it's just more bodies, right? And more guys that have at least had some sort of track record of success in the NFL. And the last time Joe Mixon played was 2024. So it's been over 2 years, almost 2 years at this point. So how long it would take him to get into game shape, I don't know. What he will even look like once he gets into game shape, I don't know.
0: Yeah.
1: Those are all going to be big question marks, but they're obviously desperate enough to need to go get someone else that literally was lying on the scrap heap that anyone could pick up. But the Seahawks were instantly kind of feeling like they needed to do that. With the whole Emmanuel Wilson thing, look, I know it's a popular opinion to just say, oh, he looks so much better than Jadarian Price because he's big and he breaks
0: not
1: tackles.
0: That big, actually.
1: No, yeah. I know, but it's for whatever reason, that's the popular take so far. And it's like, oh, he's an upgrade on our first round pick. He's averaging under 4 yards per carry, guys. Like, it's not like he's just flying off the sheet, flying off the page, I should say. Yes, they're giving him opportunities, and he's doing fine as your third string running back. But with your first two guys being out, he's performing admirably. But it's not like you can rely on this guy for the rest of this year as your number one guy.
0: Well, we've seen him play basically three games where he's carried a lot of the load, and he's been effective in two of those three games, completely ineffective in the rain in Washington.
1: Yes,
0: which may speak to something about his ability to handle conditions.
1: Sure.
0: But he was effective within Emmanuel Wilson's talent range. Like, you know, if nothing else, I mean, you can get by with a running back that just can move the pile 3.5 yards at a time running up the middle and he never fumbles. You can get by with that. It's not ideal, but you can much rather get by with that than the guy that can hit the edge for two 10-plus yard carries a game, but you can't trust to hold on to the ball, and you can't trust to get a tough yard.
1: Yeah.
0: You know, so Emmanuel Wilson may give you that sort of blanket of security, but it's not something that, you know, there are blankets that you throw on, like if you're stuck on a ditch,
1: yeah,
0: to just keep warm in the winter. And then there are blankets that you cozy up with at home when you read a book or watch a movie and you want the window open.
1: Right.
0: You know, and you want a cup of cocoa, you know, like when you're feeling good about yourself. He ain't that blanket.
1: Right.
0: He's that blanket like, okay, in case of emergency, so we don't get frostbite.
1: I need to survive.
0: We can cover up with Emmanuel Wilson.
1: Yeah.
0: Right.
1: Yeah.
0: So, but it's nice to have him.
1: Yeah, of course.
0: And I think he has done a fine job so far, but certainly, as you pointed out, you're missing an element of running back, and we're always going to have this Ken Walker shadow looming over us, yes, as long as he carries the ball for 175 yards every game as a chief.
1: Two touchdowns each game. Yeah, what are we doing?
0: So there's certainly this like deer in the headlights kind of look with Mike McDonald when he talks about this, like, oh my gosh, how are we going to piece together from cadaver parts of various running backs,
1: yeah,
0: a running game that can do the things that we could have done with Ken Walker alone.
1: Yeah.
0: I mean, there's got to be that feeling in the pit of both he and John's stomach right now, seeing Ken Walker, who just said over and over, I want to do everything. Why do I have to ever come out? I want to do everything. I can do everything. And was never really given that opportunity. And now he's doing it. Now, I think what they would say is, let's see if he can do it for 17 games.
1: Yeah.
0: Let's see if he doesn't break down. Like, his number of carries is just blowing away anything he's ever done before. And so, you know, we'll see that to its end in Kansas City. But in the meantime, you have a running back that if you're signing Joe Mixon and a player off of a scrap heap in the same day, it is a recognition of, we've got an issue, and we got to throw some things against the wall, and hopefully one of them sticks.
1: Yeah, I just wonder what like, how long, like you mentioned at the top, how long are we expecting to have to kind of piece things together with Price? And no, obviously no Charbonnet this week. What's that going to look like when they're all back? Is it going to be a total committee where you're switching out every down or every drive? I don't even know at this point. Obviously, you can't really look at that until, you know, all the injuries subside. But yeah, I mean, it's just becoming a little bit of a desperate situation because Sam Darnold's looked pretty good in his couple games since he's returned from injury. But the running game really has not gotten going all year long. You had one good game of it in Arizona, and that's about it. And I think that isn't a coincidence that that's probably your best, most complete game of the season. So they need to figure this out and soon, because it's a big part of what they do offensively and as a team completely.
0: Yeah. And then there's Joe Mixon himself, which is a bit of an odd story. 30 years old. His last full season was maybe the second most productive of his NFL career. I mean, I thought when he went to Houston that he was one of those type running backs that couldn't afford to lose a step. I mean, he's a big guy.
1: Yeah, he is.
0: I mean, he was 228 at the combine. I mean, he's a big running back. And he also ran a 4.45 40. And the only reason that he slipped from the first round into the second round was because of the off-field incident that he carried with him into the interview process that occurred way back when he was 18 years old and a freshman at Oklahoma. So, I mean, he would have been like a first. He was a first round talent coming out of college. So fast that and big, 228, and yet he looked to me much like an Eddie George. Like if you lose that half step, some guys can get away with it.
1: Yeah,
0: you know, Christian McCaffrey's probably lost a half step.
1: Yeah,
0: but he can get away with it. Maybe he's not this year. We'll find out on Sunday. But I've always felt he was that.

0: And they just said, all I can tell you is it's a freak injury. Nobody knows when he's going to be back. And so there was some mystery surrounding it. And then, of course, on top of it all, that incident he had at Oklahoma wasn't his only off-field incident that he had. So it's a mixed bag with Joe Mixon. And you can't spell Mixon without mix, as it turns out. It's a really mixed bag. But this organization shows once again, we don't care about anything but winning, which is a conversation for another day. But that's what they care about. And they needed a body, and they needed some potential. And Joe Mixon, I would say this, even though he's 30 years old and 2 years removed from playing regularly and had a mysterious foot injury last year, and I'm not sure if you ever want him to be your brother-in-law, but maybe that year away actually did something for the entire engine.
1: Maybe.
0: To sit out for basically a year and a half and not take any abuse, maybe it freshened him up.
1: Or maybe that engine rusted.
0: Or maybe that engine rusted. That's a, yeah, you're right. So it's interesting. I mean, we'll see. And then, of course, you have the trade deadline as well, where if this doesn't get solved by then, there's a reason John Schneider always leaves a little bit of cap room.
1: It's true.
0: And he makes a trade every single year at the trading deadline when this team is viable. And we all expect it to be viable. So I don't think they're done. I don't know what's going on with Jadarian Price's shoulder or chest, whatever it is. But they're going to keep tweaking it until they find the solution. But right now, certainly it is the biggest concern facing the Seahawks this early point, at this early juncture of the 2026 season. All right, let's find out what's on tap for the rest of the show.
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0: They could sign Kid's wife.
1: They could.
0: We know she can run. We know she's durable.
1: Yes.
0: We know she knows nutrition. Yeah.
1: Not
0: a bad idea.
1: I like it.
0: I don't know. I don't know if she's got the size.
1: They can't sign. They can't sign Kid because he's going to screw up the paperwork.
0: That's right. Yeah. he'll
3: you didn't sign this form. You are not eligible.
1: You can't play this week.
0: Seahawks 49ers week. I mean, we'll really get that going tomorrow. But I mean, it's such a big game. We have to start it a little bit today. So we'll talk about that with Greg Bell as well at 7:05 Monday Night Football. The Atlanta Falcons. Oh my goodness! What an ingredient. Michael Penix Jr. has added to that soup in Atlanta. The Falcons have been the best offensive team in the league the last 2 weeks since Michael Penix came back. 45-24, they ran away with things against New Orleans on a night where Saints fans wanted to celebrate. Instead, they got bloodied by their chief rival. We'll play some fact or fiction at 7:35 again today. We won yesterday.
1: Yeah, we did.
0: The National Football League suspended two officials for conduct on the field on Sunday. So, obviously, we've got a lead story to discuss with Gene Steratore at 8 o'clock. We'll discuss it ourselves at 6:30 coming up. College football, Huskies play on a Friday night at home against the Iowa Hawkeyes. Rick Neuheisel joins us today at 9 o'clock. It's also Bama-Georgia week this week in college football as well. Kraken back in action. We know they can beat the Calgary Flames soundly. Can they beat anyone else? They'll take on the very good Las Vegas Golden Knights tonight at home. Everett Fitzhugh joins us for his first official Tuesday segment of the brand new hockey season today at 8:30. And the Major League Baseball playoffs in the American League. Tampa went up 2-0 on the Yankees yesterday. Yankees committed three errors and really four in the very first inning of the game yesterday, and Tampa wins it going away. Meanwhile, the Chicago White Sox are one win away from advancing to the American League Championship Series. Also, Cal and Josh Naylor news yesterday. They're going to have surgeries. Josh on his wrist and Cal on his shoulder. That's something we'll talk about later in ABC's of the M's. But coming up next, before Gene comes on to tell us what's what at 8 o'clock, we need to have a discussion about these officials. 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
10: From the Fox 13 Weather Center, I'm Chief Meteorologist Brian McMillan. It'll be a very similar pattern to Monday with morning clouds and fog, followed by afternoon sunshine. High temperatures will be right around 67 degrees.
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0: Hey, great morning to you all. Chuck Powell, Anders Hurst, and Chris Kidd. I'm going to say Anders. Anders gets best dressed today.
1: Okay.
0: Looks real sharp over there.
1: Let's go.
0: Yeah. It's like the haircut you got last week is like grown in a little bit. It's like at the right length right now, and you got the zip-up situation going over
1: Patagonia.
0: There. Yeah.
1: Patagucci, as I like to call it.
0: Yeah, you look very preppy.
1: Thank you.
0: Yeah, very, very handsome.
1: Appreciate
0: today.
1: It, Chris.
0: Yeah. I didn't see what Kid was wearing. What do you got back there? You got like a...
1: Tracksuit?
0: Yeah, probably. Oh, he's just got your classic Chris Kidd
1: bomber
0: look,
1: jacket,
2: you know, a little chilly this morning. Yeah. Throwing some sweatpants, nice little white tee. We chilling.
1: Yeah.
2: On this morning show.
0: We are on YouTube. We probably should get graded for our looks and our.
2: Wearing a suit tomorrow. Thanks a lot, Chuck.
0: Yeah. I'll turn up the. I'm going to lose every day. Don't worry about it.
1: And he's going to try to lose every single day.
0: I might. If I start losing, I'm just going to see how miserably I can lose. All right. Well, great morning to you all. We got the threesome back together here this morning. We're going to empty the notebook later on this hour. But coming up later, and I'm really looking forward to this conversation. I know a lot of you are as well. Gene Steratore is going to join us at 8 o'clock. Not every radio station, not every city has Gene Steratore on a weekly basis that they can listen to. And man, a day like today, I mean, I've had a lot of people reach out. You got to ask Gene this, you got to ask Gene that. So we will certainly talk about what was a very interesting weekend for the National Football League officials. Now the headline, we had our own issues, both us and the Chargers in our game on Sunday. But really, the headline is that two officials were actually suspended yesterday for their conduct. Jeff Seaman was suspended for saying F you to Trey McBride on the sidelines. He got caught on camera. And apparently, Trey McBride was not being belligerent or anything. And then Adrian Hill, who's one of the lead officials, he's one of the guys that has the microphone. We see him a lot, calls way too many penalties, he and his crew. But he got hit from behind and then practically got up just like swinging haymakers. He was like furious that he got knocked to the ground. It's going to happen every once in a while, Adrian. Yeah. But he was angry, and the first person that he saw, he took it out on, even though that wasn't the guilty party, Eric Wilson of the Vikings, who was actually trying to help him up at the time. And so it was not a good look, and the NFL says, you guys got to be better than that. We don't know how long they've been suspended, but both of them got suspended yesterday by the league for their conduct.
1: Yeah, it's kind of a something that you don't really see a lot with the NFL. I know people can complain about referees a lot with the calls they make, but rarely do you see like instances like this where they become like more than just, oh, that was a bad call, or I disagree with how you referee a game. It's like, oh, you have some real issues in terms of how you're dealing with these conflicts and your just relationship to players, which I'm sure we'll ask Gene, is so important. It's incredibly important. It's not a place of authority. It's you're working together to try and put the best product on the field. So yeah, it's disappointing that it's come to this, but it's the heavy hand. You said that you don't see any games for what they'll be out for. I don't see it either. So I'm curious on how long this is.
0: I didn't know
1: if this was a rest of the season situation or if this was just a
0: short-term basis. Okay, so Seaman gets two and Hill gets one.
1: Okay.
0: That's what it was.
1: Gotcha.
0: And the Seaman thing looked worse on the air because he actually dropped the F-bombs. But yeah, once I had time to like read back through it.
1: Yeah.
0: Two games for Seaman, one for Hill. If there's any defense for the officials, and maybe Gene Steratore is working on me, I don't know. Maybe I just like Gene so much.
1: He's wearing off.
0: I want him to hear me defend officials. But do you have any idea how much officials get cursed at?
1: Oh, yeah.
0: And this isn't like a teacher in his third grade class. These are like grown men, and they take a lot of abuse. And to me, every once in a while, there's some exchanges like that. I don't know if I have that huge of a problem with it. Now, I do if McBride in his situation's not really doing any. If McBride was cursing at him,
1: yeah,
0: then I don't know if I have a problem with an official saying, F you.
1: Yeah.
0: I don't think I have.
1: Just go sit down,
0: Yeah. Now, if the official took it over the top, then yes. And it looks like it did.
1: Yeah.
0: But The only thing I'm saying is, do you realize how much abuse that these guys take? And it's with other adults who should also know better. And so if every once in a while an official said that, oh, F you, McBride.
1: Yeah.
0: You know, it's just that it looked like he elevated the disagreement. And his job is to calm the disagreement.
1: Yeah.
0: So I do believe with the 2-game suspension, but man, this turned into such a thing on Sunday about how could he act that way? Oh, I could very easily see how an official could act that way.
1: Yeah.
0: You know, and I don't think that it's entirely appropriate that they can get from one grown man to another grown man, get cursed out. And they might have actually made the right call.
1: Right.
0: Which rarely gets taken into consideration. And I'll layer that over into the Seahawks game. I hated that game. 30 penalties? My gosh. To me, the worst official is the one that gets too involved in the game. That's the worst. Rex Ryan said this yesterday, apparently on ESPN. He said, the game of the National Football League is just about impossible to make bad. It's the best thing we've got going in professional sports. Now, he's a little biased.
1: Sure.
0: But it's the best thing. And the game is on such a high and so many people love it. It's almost impossible to make the National Football League unwatchable unless you get a crew that over-officiates. And I agree. I mean, I love football, but those are the hardest games to watch. And we had one of those on Sunday. But Dominic Foxworth, same network, said something today. Has anyone ever given thought to maybe they did commit that many penalties?
1: I mean,
0: and I'm like, well, yeah. You're kind of right. Because we went through it. I mean, I thought the Brady Russell thing was ridiculous. I don't think Connor O'Toole should have been flagged. But the other 5-15, I mean, Mike McDonald said after the game, 7 foul penalties, 7. I don't know if I've ever seen that. Well, even 5 would have been a dramatic number. And we had a legitimate 5.
1: Yes, we did.
0: Now, if you start by having a heavy hand as an official and you're like, we're going to set the tone, and then you marry it with chippy play and play after the whistle and young players who love to celebrate and young players who can't stand to be disrespected, so I'm going to go headbutt a guard. Okay, now that's the recipe, is it not?
1: Yeah.
0: Obviously, these officials, Novak and his crew, and I never want to see Novak again. I literally never want to see you again, Novak. They obviously came in like, we're going to call this thing close to the vest. And then it got married with a game where the players were careless and reckless and were trying to serve their own self-interests rather than the team interests. Right. And the result of it was 30 penalties, 280 yards worth of penalties. And it was a gross, ugly football game. And if it wasn't the Seahawks, and I didn't have to talk about them the next day, I would have turned it off and watched something else.
1: Yeah, usually what happens when I watch a game, and I try as hard as I can, I do this in almost all sports, to really not take the side of the referees, but just try and understand why they're calling something.
0: Should do that with every debate. Try to see the side of the other person.
1: Of course.
0: And if you're not doing that, then you're not giving a fair representation of the argument.
1: Exactly. And, you know, some people just want to, you know, be a Seahawks homer and complain at every call that goes against the Seahawks. Yes. I get it. That's fine. It's fan however you want to fan. But for me, that's how I like to watch a game. It was harder for me to really get a grasp on it, not because I disagreed with the calls with the game in the Seahawks over the weekend, but more like, God, like there has to be a feel for how many people, if they were to watch this game, how many people would be pointing out these personal fouls if no one said anything, right? What effect does it actually have on the play? All the kickoff ones that you were talking about, not just the personal fouls, but all the weird kind of procedural stuff that I don't really fully understand anyway, so I'll take that one aside. But
0: nobody understands the return game. There's a flag every other
1: also,
0: return.
1: Also, what's an illegal formation now? I don't even know.
0: Well, I do know that, but Seahawks, Chargers, there was a flag, I think, on every special teams play because that was Novak wanting to get on television.
1: Exactly. So, like, who would be like, okay, if he didn't throw a flag, oh, there was something, there was a block in the back there or whatever it is. See, that's kind of the rule I like to play by with referees, where if you didn't call it, how many people on both sides would be kind of like, oh, that should have been a foul. That should have been a call. Rarely did I kind of come away thinking that that was the case, besides maybe a couple of the personal foul calls in the Seahawks.
0: Well,
1: game.
0: Look, I mean, I want you to call it if it's there, but I don't ever want an officiating crew in today's game to come in and we're going to set the tone.
1: Yeah.
0: I can't stand that, because once you set the tone and then you get a chippy game, then what are you going to do? Call the second half differently then? Like, as Gene always points out, I mean, we you know, everybody speeds on the road. But if you're a cop, you're not going to pull everybody over. Exactly. You've got to figure out, like, you know, 6 miles per hour over the speed limit, you could technically pull someone over, but are they driving recklessly? You have
1: exactly.
0: to make those decisions. Same things with officials. Like, if you're sitting on the side of the road with your radar gun, like, I'm going to nab everybody today, then we're going to have a crappy game. And then if you end up getting a big, giant dose of speeders, you're not even going to enjoy that day. You're going to spend your entire time writing out tickets, yep. doing paperwork, later in the office. So I think they entered the game with a mindset. And then it ended up being a very careless, reckless game by the players. Yep. And you marry the two together and you get 30 penalties and 280 yards and a mostly unwatchable football game.
1: Yeah.
0: And that's unfortunate. So we'll talk to Gene about it at 8 o'clock. We're going to empty the notebook on that Seahawks game next. 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A shot.

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3: Crews have been working with an accident in Snohomish. This is traveling southbound Highway 9 as you're approaching Marsh Road, and you're sitting in solid traffic beginning right around Bickford Avenue. Westbound US 2 is filling in across the trestle. Northbound 405 is going to be slow through most of Renton. Linwood to Seattle, Linwood to Bellevue, about 20 minutes. Federal Way to Seattle, half-hour drive. That's traffic.
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21: It was all Falcons in Monday Night Football. They hammered the Saints. Bijan Robinson, 145 yards rushing and two touchdowns. Reports out that veteran running back Joe Mixon is returning to the NFL, agreeing to a deal with Seattle pending a physical. Mixon last played for the Texans in 2024. The Chiefs have lost receiver Tyquan Thornton to a dislocated ankle. Thornton was injured in Sunday's win over the Raiders. He might be able to return for the playoffs. I'm Matt McCoy.
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23: What do you want? What do you want?
24: I want to go over the last notes that I made of the Seahawks game that didn't come up yesterday. Went to a lot of trouble, a lot of paper that and pen usage that Anders always makes fun of because he thinks I'm old for using paper and pen. And then I don't even get to use some of those notes. That's what I want. I want to empty the notebook. Which is what we do every Tuesday night.
25: Yeah, it is.
24: 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I did mention this yesterday because this segment is for stuff that didn't come up yesterday. But I did because this is going to be a theme throughout today's show. I wrote down at the Brady Russell foul at 8 minutes of the first quarter, uh-oh, flag happy crew. So it wasn't just... maybe the players just committed that many fouls. No, it was very clear. There it is, written in the margins with two stars around it. That this, I already got the sense that this was a flag happy crew, and I was going to get sick of Scott Novak before the end of the game. Successful Novak. Job well done. Yeah.
25: You, not yeah. Scott Novak.
24: Right. Well, yeah. Thanks for making my prediction come true.
25: Yeah.
24: One thing we didn't bring up, Jason Myers had a bad game yesterday.
25: Yes, he did.
24: He missed an extra point, which is his first, I guess, in 70 extra point tries, and then followed up with a really bad kickoff, like back-to-back kicks. You don't see that from NFL kickers, especially ones as accomplished as Myers.
25: Right.
24: Like, two kicks in a row were bad. I don't know if he was still thinking about the extra point or what happened. And then he misses the field goal later that Mike pretty much set up for him and then got a mulligan.
25: Yeah.
24: And then ended up making it. But not a good day for Jason Myers. And pushing it right was the thing that he was doing in the preseason. And so he course corrected later in the game. But he did not have a good game yesterday.
25: Thanks for reminding me about that missed field goal and my Seahawks minus -7 factor fiction pick. Really, really appreciate it.
24: Justin Herbert, I did mention this yesterday as well. The dude has to be injured to play well. I'm convinced of it. I'm going to start monitoring it. I'm going to talk about it every Monday from this point forward.
25: Okay, sounds good.
24: I'm going to monitor his games. And the moment that he's got like a, you know, a rib sticking out of his chest and then he goes 11 for his next 12 with two touchdowns, I'm going to note it. And I'm going to mention it on the air.
25: I want an update.
24: I'm convinced.
25: Yeah.
24: Justin Herbert does not play well until he gets injured. And then he plays great. And then finally, I don't ever agree with that coaching move at the end of a game where you take the field goal first when you're down two scores and you take the field goal first because you need two scores anyway until Sunday. That was the first time I'm like, I actually agree with this. Because it was before the two-minute warning. They were going to be able to preserve all their timeouts and get the two-minute warning. But if they try to score the touchdown, then they're going to lose the two-minute warning minimum.
25: Basically lose a timeout, yeah.
24: Yeah. And so Jim Harbaugh ended up taking the points, the field goal, like right away, even though they were marching. And then got the ball back, so it worked out. But he had four timeouts after. That's about the only time I ever agree with it. I don't understand just the general philosophy of I need 10 points. I mean, it's going to be a lot easier to kick a 65-yard field goal in today's game than complete a 50-yard Hail Mary pass.
25: Totally.
24: So I don't know why coaches do it, but I do get why Jim Harbaugh did it, and I thought that was a really smart decision.
25: And he did it on first down, right?
24: First down,
25: to make sure
24: they were marching.
25: Got it before the two-minute warning, which I think that's a perfect way to describe it because you want to save time on the back end. That's the whole point of getting the score first, so I agree.
24: Yeah. All right, Greg Bell's next, plus your headline, Sports Radio 93.3 KJR-FM.
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4: Crews have been with a long-term accident in Snohomish traveling southbound Highway 9 approaching Marsh Road. This has created a backup that begins just south of Bickford Airport Way. It's also looking really heavy in the area. Moved an accident over to the shoulder in Everett, southbound I-5 approaching the Boeing Freeway. Also moved an accident over to the shoulder on northbound 167 near 180th. That's traffic.
3: 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It's the shortcut between I-5 and SR-509 near 5. 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
13: Hey, gang, it's Softy back here. 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

0: Tuesday. It is Chuck in the Morning, Sports Radio 93.3, KJR FM. My name is Chuck Powell. Anders Hurst is here. So is Christopher Kidd. As we roll into hour number two, Greg Bell will join us in 2.5 minutes from now. Plus, we have Fact or Fiction at 7:35 today. Your chance to win some cash. And we'll even have the ABCs before the end of the hour as well. But we always start the 7 o'clock hour with your headlines brought to you by Frostbrewed Coors Light Cold as the Rockies. Monday Night Football, the Atlanta Falcons won 45-24 over the New Orleans Saints. Michael Penix Jr., just what the offense needed. And in the last 2 weeks, Kevin Stefanski's team has been the best offense in the entire National Football League. They've now won two straight games. Of course, this is Seahawks 49ers week, we'll get a little early start. I've already asked 49ers questions of our two experts, and that was before this Tuesday. We usually don't start that until Wednesday, but it's going to be a different kind of week. Seahawks have signed Joe Mixon, a veteran running back, 30 years old, did not play a season ago because of a foot injury, was not signed in the offseason as a free agent, just sitting out there on the market, and the Seahawks brought him in for a workout. They're going to sign him. They also claimed Robert Henry Jr., a running back, off of the Washington Commanders practice squad. He is a rookie, so we'll talk to Greg about that here in a couple of moments. But let me finish your headlines. The NFL suspended two refs yesterday, something we'll discuss at length with Gene Steratore today at 8 o'clock on the show. College football, it's Bama-Georgia week. Rick Neueisel will have a thought or two on that at 9 o'clock. Plus, the Huskies in action on a Friday night at the greatest setting. Taking on the Iowa Hawkeyes. That's a fun matchup right there.
1: Yeah, it is.
0: I love the Iowa Hawkeye uniform.
1: Oh, God, so clean.
0: Just legendary.
1: It's like the Pittsburgh of college.
0: It kind of is. Yeah. It kind of is. You just, Greg Bell just smiled a little bit listening on hold. But Friday night, it will be the Huskies taking on the Hawkeyes. Kraken are going to host the Vegas Knights tonight. Everett Fitz, you'll join us at 8:30. Kraken have proven they can beat the tar out of the Calgary Flames, even in Calgary. But when it comes to anyone else in the NHL, well, we still got to figure that one out. 0-1 against everyone not named Calgary. So Vegas tonight. Everett will talk to us about it at 8:30. Major League Baseball playoffs. Tampa's up 2-0 on the Yankees. Yeah.
1: Let's go, baby.
0: Come on. Let's go, Rays.
1: Yankees and Dodgers getting out. Come on.
0: That'd be great.
1: That would be great.
0: I'm not for ratings, but it would be great for my soul.
1: Yeah.
0: White Sox are also 2-0 on the Cleveland Guardians, and there was Mariner news yesterday. Cal Raleigh and Josh Naylor both going to have surgeries this offseason. Josh on his wrist, Cal Raleigh on his shoulder. We'll talk a little bit more about that coming up later on in the hour. But right now, let's talk to Greg Bell.
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0: Good morning, Greg.
3: Good morning.
0: All right. Well, we got some news to discuss here today. Joe Mixon being added to the running back room. What goes into this decision?
3: Well, they no longer have Jadarian Price, at least for the next month, and Zach Charbonnet's not back yet. So we've been talking about a veteran presence, and that's what they went out and got. Now, Mixon's available because he didn't play at all last year because of a foot injury that reportedly he told his old Bengals teammates he'll never play again because it was so bad. So they had to have him in for a tryout yesterday to see how healthy he is. They were pleased enough to agree to sign him, but Mike McDonald said yesterday it is to the practice squad. This is now becoming standard fare for veterans who haven't played in a while. Think Trevon Diggs, the Seahawks signed in August. You put him on the practice squad so he doesn't eat up an active roster spot while he works his way back into football shape. He hasn't been on a field since January of 2025 with Houston. But when he's healthy, he's 30 years old now. When healthy, he's had four 1,000-yard seasons in the 7 he played for Cincinnati at the beginning of his career, and then the 1,000-yard season and the only season he had with Houston in 2024. Of course, he's had off-field problems, domestic violence issue in college, allegedly pointing a gun at a woman at a traffic altercation when he was in Cincinnati. And that may have scared some teams off too, but the fact is, productivity on the field when healthy, he's done that. As most recently as the most recent season he's played, 2024. Low risk, low investment, and to see if they can get any return on somebody they need in the backfield.
0: And even if they put him on the practice squad today, as he's signed to be on the practice squad, they can activate him at any time off of that, correct? Even in time for the 49ers on Sunday, if he looks right. Correct?
3: Yes, they can elevate. They can elevate him up to three times before they'd have to sign him to the active roster. So, yes, but that would have to be done by Saturday. I would doubt he's going to play this coming weekend because of the fact he hasn't been on a field in almost two full years. But, yes, he's eligible to be.
0: All right, tell us a little bit about Robert Henry Jr. then.
3: Undrafted rookie from Texas San Antonio. Other people thought he was going to get drafted in the sixth or seventh round, but he had some fumble issues in college. He was an all-conference guy, American Conference. He averaged almost 7 yards a carry, 6.9 yards a carry his final college season. He started out in junior college before he went to Texas San Antonio. Of course, the Seahawks scouted him for the draft and probably had him in their sights to potentially sign as an undrafted rookie for the fact that they made this move. It's an interesting going fishing in someone else's pond type deal in the NFL. When you have guys on the practice squad, teams are always looking over their shoulder knowing that another team can sign any of your practice squad guys onto the active roster at any time. A player doesn't have to agree to it, but they almost always do, because why would you want to stay on the practice squad and get paid a fraction of what you would get paid on the 53-man roster of another team? But the NFL rules are that an NFL team, any team, can take any player off any practice squad and sign him to their active roster, and that's what they reportedly are doing with Robert Henry Jr. So he goes, unlike Mixon, he goes right onto the active roster, which would make you think he's going to be dressed and available to play on Sunday.
0: Man. All right, so how am I supposed to read into this Jadarian Price? I mean, what kind of absence are we staring at? I mean, when John Schneider makes the statement, it's not like he's out for the season or anything. Why did you even put that in our heads? And nobody was thinking he was going to be out for the season until you said that. So how long are we looking at before Jadarian Price? I mean, you signed two running backs in one day. Makes you think that maybe they're not expecting the rookie to be ready again for a while.
3: Well, I do the same thing when they put a guy on injured reserve. They put a guy on injury reserve. They don't give a ton of details about what they think his long-term prognosis is. So the best way to try to get a gauge on how serious the injury is to ask, do you think this is season-ending or do you think this is long-term? So, and it was unprompted that Snyder did say it doesn't think it's season-ending or anything. Yes. So it's either a month or it's many months, and that's kind of what the delineation is once they go on injured reserve, the way the rules are now. So we know it's at least a month and not many months by his answer. The fact is they can't just keep going with what they've got of Emmanuel Wilson, George Helani, Velus Jones Jr., and let's go.
0: Mm-hmm.
3: They don't have any game-breaking speed backs. Robert Henry Jr. is more of a smaller speed back. He's 5'9 and under 200 pounds. They don't want to keep lining up Rashid Shaheed and having him to tailback 20 times a game. They have other things in their offense and special teams they're paying him for. So that's why they're doing this. And Mixon is something of a flyer. Well, he is a flyer. Put him on the practice squad, see how he looks in a few weeks, and then see how he can contribute. And the money's next to nothing, a veteran minimum deal. And, in fact, now he's on a practice squad salary in the meantime. So I get what they're doing. They're backfilling with a veteran and a rookie, and they obviously have scouted the rookie enough to know how he could potentially fit.
0: Greg Bell is with us, apparently only talking about running back news here today. I might set a record. I might bring up more Seahawks running backs than anyone has ever done in an interview. So prepare for your Marshawn Lynch question later this segment. Also your Thomas Rawls question.
3: Dan Dornick.
0: Yeah.
3: Ricky Water.
0: Yeah, I got a few more of those planned for you before the end of the segment. But let's talk about Zach Charbonnet. So, he's been activated his practice window, but Mike McDonald suggesting yesterday he's not going to be ready by Sunday.
3: Well, I don't know why that would be a surprise to anyone. A guy hasn't even been 8 months removed from reconstructive knee surgery. He's not Hercules. So it's a pump the brakes move by McDonald to say at the onset of this week, yeah, he's eligible to now that the Seahawks have played four games. That's what the pup rules are. But we're not going to rush him back. He's only a couple days into his 21-day practice window. I wouldn't see this as a setback or anything else. I would see it as we're not even 8 months out from reconstructive knee surgery. Most times, those recoveries are 8 to 12 months, so we're still on the short side of a typical recovery time. Not to mention, he plays a position where he's going to be really stressing that reconstructive knee, lateral movements and cuts and the like. We've talked about this, though. There is absolute an urgency for Charbonnet because he's in a contract year. His rookie deal ends after this year, and it's been forgotten because of all the he's been trying to come back and get back on the field. But he's opportunities for his next contract at the sport's most attritive position are dwindling by the week. So definitely he feels an urgency to get back. That does not jive with the Seahawks' usual very conservative nature of bringing guys back from major injury. I played on my show yesterday what I asked Nick Emanuori in the locker room the other day after the game about that conservative way the Seahawks bring guys back from injury, and he said he really appreciates it. And now he now, in retrospect, loves my team for how they took care of me and how other teams might have just thrown me out there, as he said. And that's where they may be with Charbonnet. Charbonnet wants to come back as soon as possible, maybe yesterday, and the team's like, well, wait a minute. You're coming off a reconstructive knee and haven't been on a field since January. Nope, you're not. Let's just publicly state so you don't and no one else expects you to play this week. Of course, they have a short week next week. They play at Denver on a Thursday night after this 49ers game. And that may not be the week either for him to come back. And again, if he doesn't play week six, I still don't think he's behind in any way. They've got 21 days to decide if he's ready to go.
0: How many carries does Derek Fenner get on Sunday or Chris Warren? 2 to 3, 2 to 4? What do you think? Yeah, just in the mix?
3: Yeah, they should be by their phone at this rate. We joke, but this is a team that brought Marshawn Lynch out of retirement. That's on true. Christmas Eve. I mean, he was done, and they called him up and said, come on out. This is a team that it's been like 8 years ago now, that had 18 different ball carriers in one season. That's how this NFL is with running backs. They just get hurt everywhere.
0: All right, so as we sit right here today at 7:15 on a Tuesday before the 49ers game, what is the running back depth chart? How does it look for Sunday in terms of who gets carries and how?
3: Emmanuel Wilson's still the number one. He had 21 rushes for 81 yards against the Chargers. He has a 91-yard rushing game against Arizona the day that Price got hurt. George Helani will still be the third down running back type pass blocking, pass catching back, and Velus Jones spelling Wilson. And I can see Robert Henry Jr. getting carries, not a ton, but in the mix of rushing carries. He's also was known as a pretty good receiver at college at Texas San Antonio as well. And then on that depth chart, you'd have kind of out as a sidecar, Rashid Shaheed. And that would be their potential game breaker, get into the open field type running back too.
0: Yeah, and is that still a plan, or was that one of those, hey, we can play this trick one time because the opponent's not going to see it coming? You know, I was just watching a Game of Thrones episode last night where, you know, Tyrion Lannister launches the fire into the lake, and Stannis Baratheon says afterwards, the imp's played his one trick. He can't play it again. I mean, can they play it again? I mean, is this going to be a regular part of the rotation going forward since it was so successful? Or is it something that you got to tuck away for a surprise element later in the year?
3: First of all, I have no idea what you just referenced.
0: Well, Anders knew. I said that for Anders.
1: Game of Thrones, Greg? Come on.
0: I said that for Anders.
1: Come on.
3: I have two kids, Anders, twice as many as you do. For 23 years, I haven't watched Game of Thrones. That's probably
0: you missed
3: one
0: a really
3: why.
0: Good show. You missed a really good show.
1: Tell me,
0: they
1: haven't seen Game of Thrones, maybe?
3: Yeah. No, they haven't either.
1: Wow.
3: They haven't either. Yeah, I know. I don't drink coffee and I don't smoke cigarettes either. But They did that for two reasons. I really do think they did it in that particular game. One, because they didn't have Price, but they also wanted the 49ers to spend time this week on game planning against Shaheed in the backfield. But I don't think that's the last time you're going to see that as long as Price is on injured reserve. I think you will see it sparingly, but enough that teams now are going to have to prepare for it. And coaches love to make other coaches have to scheme against what you just showed on film and send them down a rabbit hole. And I think there was some of that that the 49ers now have to spend time on this week.
0: So Sherman Smith not going to get carries this week. Just so I can ask one more Seahawk running back question before I move on. All right. I do.
3: Sean Alexander is still available, though.
0: Oh, I'm glad you brought him up because we just did set the record. Way to go, guys. Good job, gang. Set the record for most Seahawk running backs brought up in one segment.
4: Well done.
3: Franco Harris is not available.
0: Leave it to the Steeler fan.
3: Yes.
0: Childhood Steeler
3: fan. That was one of the more jarring things of my childhood, by the way, watching. They showed it in Pittsburgh, Franco Harris's first Seahawk game,

0: game. And then yesterday, McDonald said that he is, quote, optimistic, unquote, that Leonard Williams will play against the 49ers. So that's positive. And that's much better than it looked like.
1: All right. You answered that so quickly, I can ask my Terry and Arnold question. What's the latest on him? What is happening there? Do you know?
0: Well, it doesn't look good because one of his co-defendants, one of his lifetime boyhood buddies, reached a plea deal with prosecutors yesterday that gave him 10 years in prison and compels him to testify against Terrion Arnold, one among his 8 felonies that he's facing in Tampa. So that doesn't sound good, does it? So he's under contract. He's on the exempt list. He can't practice or play, but he can be in the building and be a part of meetings. But now he's going to have his childhood buddy testifying against him in a kidnapping case that, yeah. More to come, obviously, but doesn't look good when the co-defendant has got 10 years in prison and now is turned and flipped and testify against you.
1: Right. All right. Well, thank you, sir. We appreciate a lot of information there, a lot of running back talk, and we'll be listening at 10 o'clock. What do you got planned today for the show?
0: Max Strong is not going to be on our show, although he could. He would also fit. Yeah. Dory Epstein of Yahoo Sports, the senior NFL writer. We're going to talk about all the 4-0 teams, which, of course, include the 49ers. We're going to talk about why the 49ers are 4-0. Did the Chargers ruin and Mike McDaniel ruin Justin Herbert? We're going to talk about that as well. And then we'll talk about this running back situation for the Seahawks and why they're doing what they're doing.
1: All right. Sounds good. Thank you, sir. Appreciate it.
0: Happy Tuesday. Thank you.
1: All right. Greg Bell, our Seahawks insider. If you want to follow Greg, you can do so at GBell Seattle on X. Of course, thenewstribune.com, where complete coverage of the Seahawks by Greg Bell. And nearly every day at 7:05, he joins us here for a conversation as our Seahawks insider. Thursday's roundtable. Looks like we'll be up a Greg and down a Hugh this week. Thursday from 8 to 9. So that is the one day that we don't have Greg at 7:05. Coming up next, we're going to play some Fact or Fiction at 7:35. It is Anders' pick, your opportunity to win some cash from Lucky Eagle Casino and Hotel. Also, we haven't discussed, because Mondays are usually just reacting to the game, but the Kozlas and how they need to stay away from social media forever. 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
13: From the Fox 13 Weather Center, I'm Chief Meteorologist Brian McMillan. It'll be a very similar pattern to Monday with morning clouds and fog, followed by afternoon sunshine. High temperatures will be right around 67 degrees.
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0: Thursday, we're going to be doing something that I've never been a part of. Maybe in KJR's history, 25 years with Hugh Millen being part of its history. They've done this in the past, but I've never been a part of this. I'm very excited to be about part of it this Thursday. If you haven't heard, we're going to do a Hugh Millen Chalk Talk session Thursday evening, 5 o'clock at Tulalip Resort Casino. And there is no admission. We're not going to charge you anything. It's free to attend, but we do want to kind of get a head count. We do kind of want to reserve some seats for you. We want to be able to fill up the auditorium, if you will, so that Hugh's got a great audience to speak with. And I know there are a lot of listeners of Hugh Millen over the years that love Hugh Millen's breakdowns. It's unique. It is unique for us to have Hugh Millen's analysis on this radio station, but imagine how much better it would be if you could just add some visuals to it as well. He does a good job creating that in your mind's eye kind of feel, but he gets to actually use the telestrator, the teleprompter, the television, you know, all sorts of telethings, Teletubbies, all at his fingertips this Thursday at Tulalip Resort Casino. So if you are interested, if that's something that you've been interested in a while and we've just never given you that vehicle, 49451, send us a text, let us know that you're interested, and then we'll have some email communication and make sure that we lock up the number of seats that you're looking to reserve for Thursday at Tulalip Resort Casino, 5 to 7. And then Hugh Millen's going to stay the night at Tulalip and come on the show with us. We're going to do our show from Tulalip, Anders and I, on Friday morning. All right, fact or fiction, speaking of Anders, he's got your pick ready at 7:35 this morning, but I wanted to talk about Vinod Khosla. I'm sure every show has had a crack at this, but we really haven't. And then yesterday was all Seahawks Chargers, understandably. A little bit of Huskies Trojans. I want to say something critical of the Khoslas, and then I want to defend the Khoslas a little bit. Number one, stop using social media. Seriously. Why would anyone of any level of success use social media?
1: If you didn't have to.
0: You don't have to use it. Why are you using it? Why did you think it was going to be fun? Why did you think that everybody was going to love you and accept you and send you all sorts of flattery and everything else? Thank you for buying my football team. That's not the way that that platform works. You are going to get roasted at least by half of the audience. Maybe not half. At least by 25% of the audience that you're hoping to appeal to. And that 25%, they are vicious. And they're going to come at you with fingernails and elbows and teeth marks and everything else. Because you are a success. You've made money. And they want to rip you limb from limb. That's what's going to happen. And the entire family won't get off. At least Mrs. Khosla's got a clue. We don't see her on social media.
1: It's true.
0: The son and father, get the F off social. What are you, fools? What are you doing that for if you don't have to do it? So there's number one, Anders.
1: Yeah, there's just no reason to. They maybe think it's this charming, like, oh, we're going to actually be in touch with our fan base.
0: You're going to just end up angry with your fan base.
1: Yes, and that's exactly what's kind of happened here. They've had to apologize, basically, for things that have come out three times in 3 weeks of owning the Seahawks. I don't understand why they would even touch any of this stuff.
0: Yeah, you don't need to do it. Stay away from it. Avoid it like the plague. You've made money. What the hell? You know, and by the way, you probably have so much money that you could purchase a thicker skin.
1: Literally.
0: And that's what you're going to need if you're going to continue to be on there. And at some point, you're probably going to keep reading all those negative comments. You're going to start disliking the franchise that you bought. Stop being fools. Get away from it. Don't ever even look at it, much less participate in it. The other thing I would say in defense of the Khoslas a little bit, you know, there is going to be a little bit of a cultural gap here. And so this is not somebody that was born and raised here that is going to understand how the American sports fan thinks. I mean, he's learned over the years, but he wasn't born and raised in this, in the American sports fan's passion. It's just different. And so when he says something like never say never, it probably does mean that that's his philosophy in life. A lot of people have that philosophy. Well, you never say never. You don't speak in absolutes. That's what John Nash used to say on Beautiful Mind. You don't speak in absolutes. That's a fool who speaks in absolutes. And that's probably what he meant by that. Like, from his culture, from his own personal philosophy, to never say never, I mean, that is just something that he subscribes to. But then when you use it with a fan base that has been burned by a person from Seattle, who was certainly going to keep their basketball team in Seattle forever, and then decided when the chips got down, I don't want to do this anymore, and sold it off recklessly. You know, what do you think's going to happen when a person says never say never? So, you know, just defend him a little bit. I don't think that he meant that he was thinking about selling the Seahawks at some point. I think philosophically, he's probably just a man that says never say never. I just subscribe to that theory.
1: Yeah.
0: All right, let's play some fact or fiction.
2: 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Glad you're with us.
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0: All right. Anders' pick today. Anders, we got off to a good start this week. We are 1-0 on the week. We got to turn around a 1-4 week from a week ago, and we have to beat all these bastards down here at KJR. Yeah. So keep that in mind. I don't want to put any more pressure on you, but pick a correct pick here.
1: All right. As the 206 texts in, we like to call him Anders the Push Hurst.
0: Oh.
1: That cuts a little deep. I'm not going to lie.
0: I think you were on the right side of that.
1: I was.
0: You lost the bet, yes. But you were on the right side. You had the right idea about the game.
1: Yeah, I think that the game played out as I expected to.
0: We just don't get awarded for that, unfortunately.
1: It's fine.
0: Yeah.
1: But I'm going to go along with what has given you success so far this week.
0: Oh.
1: And I'm going to take the Atlanta Falcons in their game against the Baltimore Ravens this weekend. The line is moving rapidly, so I want to get it before it gets even worse. Falcons are at home against the Baltimore Ravens on Sunday Night Football. They are giving 2.5 points to the Baltimore Ravens, so they are 2.5 point favorites in this game. They can win by a field goal, and we are still in good shape. Baltimore has a backup quarterback most likely playing in this game. Their defense has been, as you mentioned in the break, okay, but not to the level we expected them to be so far this year. The Falcons have looked fantastic in their 2 weeks of Michael Penix at the helm at quarterback. I've actually been impressed with their defense as well. But their running game is elite. That offensive line is getting push like there's no tomorrow. And they even had their best offensive lineman out for most of the game last night in Jake Matthews. And old Seahawk Michael Jarrell came in, and they were just as successful. So I like the Falcons in this game. Their offense looks, I don't want to say unstoppable, but it's been the best offense in the NFL since Michael Penix came back from injury. Falcons -2.5 at home on Sunday Night Football against the Baltimore Ravens and a backup quarterback.
0: All right. Well, we don't know for sure. It's a little risky because you don't know for sure if Lamar's out.
1: We don't. I still would think this is at least a close game, even with Lamar at quarterback. Because, like I said, I think the Falcons' defense actually look pretty dang good, too. But I feel even better if they have Tyler Huntley, Snoop Huntley, at quarterback.
0: Yeah.
1: So,
0: yeah, it's impossible not to feel better about that if you're Atlanta.
1: It's true.
0: All right. If you agree with the selection, and again, it is Atlanta giving the Ravens 2.5 points, that game will be played in Georgia. Fact is the response. If you agree with the pick, at 49451. If you disagree with the pick, text fiction to 49451. If you're right, we enter your name into a drawing for a $1,000 weekly cash prize provided by Lucky Eagle Casino and Hotel. If you're wrong, just try again, because every time you're right during the course of the week, we re-enter your name into that drawing for $1,000 in cash. And the person that gets the most correct fact or fiction picks this year is going to win $10,000. That's something worth playing fact or fiction for. Yeah. And I mean every single time that we play. Thank you, Lucky Eagle Casino and Hotel. Again, the Atlanta Falcons. Could we get two Falcons
1: in a row?
0: picks this week? We'll see. Giving the Baltimore Ravens on Sunday Night Football 2.5 points. That means the Falcons have to win by 3 points or more for Anders to be correct. If you agree, text FACT to 49451. If you disagree, text FICTION to 49451. Your next chance to play comes at 11:35 with Greg Bell and Jessamyn McIntyre. Coming up next on our show, the ABCs of the M's on Sports Radio 93.3 KJR-FM.
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6: Seeing some areas of really dense fog this morning. Southbound I-5 is going to crowd around State Route 529. We're busy coming out of Everett, and then more delays as you work your way out of Shoreline to that Ship Canal Bridge. Southbound 405 is going to be slow out of Alderwood, much of the way into Totem Lake. Eastbound 18 is dragging toward the Tiger Mountain Summit. Summit to Renton, 36 minutes. Tacoma to Seattle, 54-minute drive. That's traffic.
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21: From the Fox 13 Weather Center, I'm Chief Meteorologist Brian McMillan. It'll be a very similar pattern to Monday with morning clouds and fog, followed by afternoon sunshine. High temperatures will be right around 67 degrees.
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0: Stewart's going to join us at 8 o'clock.
1: I know that's an interview that a lot of you have been looking forward to this week because the NFL officials were scrutinized over the course of the last 24 hours or so.
2: It's an understatement.
1: Yeah. Two of them have been suspended for a little while as well. So we'll talk to Gene about that and many other things coming up at 8 o'clock. But right now, the ABCs of the M's, and we left off at the letter P. P is for Pahis. Andy Pahis, did you see what the Dodgers did to him yesterday, what Dave Roberts did to him? He revoked his challenge privileges.
2: Publicly? They said that?
1: Yes.
2: Wow.
1: Andy Pahis is no longer allowed to challenge calls. He's so bad at it. So I think you should earn that if you are costing your team and you are not only wrong, but you're using them in bad situations. I mean, we had the classic case of it. Josh Naylor was the worst.
2: Awful.
1: The worst. I mean, we had Mitch Garver behind the plate. Might have been the best at the ABS challenge system. But in terms of at the plate, no one was worse than Josh Naylor this year. And no one ever revoked his challenge privileges, which is what should happen.
2: Yeah.
1: I frankly think it should happen more often than what it has. We've now had a year to experiment with this.
2: And
1: thing.
2: To me, it's not a percentage thing, like how often you get it right. It's about when you're challenging.
1: I agree.
2: Right? So if it's a first pitch of an at-bat in the third inning with no one on base and you're challenging because you just feel like, oh, that's easily a strike. To me, it doesn't matter about how often you get it right. It's about when you're using them. And he would use them in the worst situations.
1: Mm-hmm.
2: Worst situations.
1: Can I also say, speaking of challenges, I wasn't even planning on bringing this up, but also, how long does Aaron Boone take to be a, how long is he given to be able to decide whether or not he's going to challenge a call on the field?
2: Yeah, they give him a little extra time.
1: They give him extra time, do they not?
2: Yeah, I agree with that.
1: Like, you should be on a clock. As soon as that play is over, they should start a clock somewhere, like, you got 30 seconds.
2: Well, isn't it the pitch timer?
1: 15 seconds, whatever.
2: Yeah.
1: Maybe.
2: Yeah, so it's like, I don't know.
1: Well, they're holding up play, though. So there's some element of, hold on for us to look at this.
2: Okay.
1: So there's some element involved there before they even start the pitch clock.
2: Interesting.
1: So they're asking you, hold up the game so that we can check whether or not we want to use a challenge.
2: Hold on. Our team had four errors last night, but we feel like we were hard done by the umpires.
1: Was there ever any more uneasy moment for Dan, by the way, when he was waiting on he felt pressured and he would start
2: Everyone's
1: shaking?
2: Everyone's looking at him.
1: And then he'd do this. Nope. We're not challenging. Nope. All right. Q is for question. Here's a question for you. Is there a chance?
2: Oh, boy.
1: Is there a chance that Josh Naylor didn't hit power this year because he played with a bad wrist all season long?
2: Yes.
1: And is there a chance that Cal Raleigh did not play well because he dealt with a side injury and a shoulder injury? I mean, Anders, they're getting surgery done. I mean, as much as everybody wants to not only bash the team for a really embarrassing season, which we all have and should, but everybody wants that this team's done, shut it down. Not everybody. That's unfair. But a lot of people, like, it's over, Cal Raleigh's washed, everything else. Maybe, just maybe, Josh Naylor didn't hit for power because he didn't have any power in his wrist. And maybe Cal Raleigh had a bad season because he played through injuries, and if he would have told us how bad they were, then they would have taken him out of the game and he wanted to be there for his teammates. Is there a chance that they're, I mean, right?
2: Yeah.
1: Isn't there a world where both of those things are true and that we can expect that Josh will be better next season and that Cal will be back to being Cal next season?
2: Yeah, I almost take this season as, especially with how Cal looked down the stretch, that was much more the Cal Raleigh, and even that still while playing through injury, supposedly. So I don't have a ton of fear that Cal Raleigh is falling off a cliff. I don't even have a ton of fear that Josh Naylor's falling off a cliff. Now, I don't know if he'll be the 290-25 homer guy that we traded for in the middle of last season, but I think he could very much have a bounce back year offensively. The one that I am worried about is Julio, because there wasn't really, didn't look like there was an injury he was playing through. Now, he did get the concussion in July, and that supposedly had some lingering effects on him. His defense went down, and he's been kind of on a downward trend since his rookie year. So that's the one that I am worried about. But with the other two, absolutely, there's a reality where they bounce back close to what we expected from them this year.
1: Yeah, and I know Josh at times looked, of all the people that looked unfocused, which has now been an accusation from on high, from good. John Stanton to Jerry DePoto to Justin Hollander, they have all acknowledged it publicly that we had players that looked unfocused at times, and so it's not just you, the fan, that saw it or the loudmouth talk show host that saw it. We've now had it acknowledged by pretty much from the top of the organization down, and certainly to me, that's unforgivable to repeatedly appear unfocused, which I think that he was. But in terms of like being the guy that he was when he got here, when you're dealing with an injury and you're wincing after every swing, and it does get in your head. It's just not as enjoyable to play baseball when you're not playing it as well as you know you can play it. And the reason is because of an injury that you're trying to gut through because you feel like you need to be there for your teammates, for the fan base, for the organization. So maybe Josh Naylor is not such a lost cause. I think we're going to see bounce backs from both of them, and I think Julio will be better. I'm curious to see what Julio does to kind of retrain his swing in the offseason. I think there's going to be a major overhaul with Julio's swing this offseason.
2: I really hope so. And that's why they call it the most grind-worthy, I don't know if that's a word, but the biggest grind of a season in sports is baseball, because, you know, with even with the 82-game seasons, basketball and hockey, you at least have a day or two in between each game where if you are dealing with something, you can kind of recuperate a little bit and rest. But if you're playing every single day on a baseball team that expects you to play every single day and is paying you to play every single day, there's no time to do that. You keep just, I don't say re-aggravating it, but you never really get fully healthy throughout the whole season.
1: That's true. Yeah, yeah. It's not the violent game, the NFL, but it's the hardest game to play through nicks and bruises, and they have nicks and bruises all the time.
2: All the time.
1: All right. It's time. Gene Steratore is going to join us next. 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
7: Moved a stall in Everett over to the shoulder on South and I-5 near 128th. Now I'm hearing reports of a stall in Seattle on South and I-5 around 85th. If you're going from Everett into Seattle, we're looking at 67 minutes. Federal Way to Seattle's at 48 minutes. Going from Sumner into Renton, that's a 40-minute drive. Renton to Bellevue's at 28 minutes, and that's traffic.
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1: All right, 8 o'clock hour here on this Tuesday. You know what that means? 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And every week we get a chance to chat with Gene Steratore. But I think our audience has been more looking forward to this week with Gene than any week. And Gene's already like, great, let me buckle up for this. We've got a lot to discuss today, sir. A lot to discuss.
19: Yeah, we sure do, Chuck. And, you know, even though I have to live this world where, you know, I was a ref all those decades, and if everything was going great, nobody wanted to talk to me or know what was going on. It seems like you become really popular when everybody thinks the house is burning down. So I guess, you know, as my late father said, look, if they're paying attention to you for 10 minutes for something, then consider yourself lucky. So here we go. Well, let's have at it.
1: Think of yourself as a firefighter, Gene. That would probably make money, like your grandma proud that you became a firefighter. You're going to put out the fire here today.
19: We want to be a firefighter, Chuck. We don't want to be the arsonist, right?
1: Right.
19: We want to be the firefighter.
1: All right, well, let's get into a few things. Let's talk about the big headline, because this is one of the big headlines in the NFL. Yeah. We don't see this happen a lot. The NFL has suspended two officials. I'm sure friends of yours, or at least acquaintances. Jeff Seaman, who was caught on camera telling a player, dropping a couple F-bombs in his direction, and then Adrian Hill, who is a Gene Steratore. I mean, he's the guy making the calls on the field, for goodness sake. And he got knocked to the ground, got up, was very demonstrative in yelling at the player that had accidentally hit him. It wasn't even his fault. And that got caught on camera as well. And so for their conduct, Seaman was suspended by the league for 2 games. Hill suspended for 1 game. I won't lead you in any specific direction. I just am interested your thoughts on how the NFL handled those two situations.
19: Yeah, well, I appreciate that. Listen, both officials, not only colleagues and peers of mine, both were on my crew for multiple years.
1: Wow.
19: So
1: wow.
19: Definitely have relationships with both. They're good men, and they're human, right? And again, we saw what television captured. It's not a great look. It's not something that any official really wants to have, you know, occur in those types of situations at all. I can assure you of that. We're human. I'm not in defense of that, you know, kind of back and forth. Also can't tell you that was that conversation in its own vacuum, you know, with the verbal back and forth that we saw. Was there things that occurred throughout this game where there just was some that back and forth, which quite frankly happens constantly, Chuck, on the field? You know, look, you're a referee in one of the most intense sporting events that are played, where collisions are expected, right? Imposing your will is expected. Players playing to the edge of intensity is required. So you do have human beings out there on the edge. And as an official, you kind of want to encourage that. That's what makes them great. But there's a trust place there, right? Where when they step over that line where you think it's this, not good for the game, they have to trust you're going to interject. Now, granted, again, they're all human. If players said things to me that I didn't like, yes, sure they did. Coaches, most definitely. How we temper that, how we address it, is where you get into different levels. And unfortunately, in this situation, addressing it like that, having it captured the way it is, this isn't good for the game. I'm sure that all officials would understand that. Mm-hmm. And I'm not excusing the behavior, right? So when these things show themselves, action should be taken. And they decided to take those actions. As I said, I don't know the backstory to the entire engagement between player and official throughout the day. It doesn't excuse what we saw. And that's what'll come out, or maybe not come out, but I'm sure that'll be discussed as we move forward from the officiating thing. What's the most important part in Adrian's play? Look, you're running in there. You got two big guys that are way bigger and stronger than you, and you want to break them up. And unfortunately, now that collision, or those big people, go a different direction than you anticipated. and you're on your bucket with your feet in the air, and you're hitting mm-hmm. your head hard or whatever that is, and you're an older gentleman, and you bounce up, and you're not happy. I understand that. The gesturing, the pointing, the showing of that type of emotion, right? It's just something that we normally don't see from officials. So yeah. That's not something that you want to convey either. And I don't want to speak for them. I don't know how he was saying it. Gestures mean things. Behaviors mean things. And the unfortunate situation is we had a handful of those types of things, or more than one of those isolated incidents at one time. And the league has taken their actions, and you respect that, and now you allow those people to discuss, what they do and how they move forward. Most importantly now, it's moving forward. It yeah. is the player-official interaction, which is extremely important and happens all the time, nonstop. That's my bigger concern, truthfully, at this point, right? Where are we this coming week? How are those engagements, which happen all game? They have to continue to be in that trusting back and forth between two differing elements on the field, but human beings at that level. So that's the goal now, is let's, push forward and continue to keep these open channels.
1: Yeah, I understand the discipline, and I was actually happy that the NFL didn't just outright protect them and did make an example of it. But I would also defend the officials a little bit here, too. And I don't think this is just Gene Steratore's influence on me. I mean, how often are there exchanges that take place? I mean, teammates cuss at each other all the time. These aren't some wilting flowers that have never seen any more than a PG-13 movie. I would imagine a lot of these little exchanges have occurred. This one just happened to get caught on camera. And I'm not going to have some big bleeding heart for Trey McBride that an official cussed at him, that same official that probably got cussed at 55 times by different players on the field that day.
19: Very possibly true, right? And I will say this, as I got better with my experience too, and basketball helped me from the 80 games a year I was working, I was a master of folding the arms and putting one of the hands over the mouth region whenever we were having conversations. So there was a subtle art to the pensive folding of the arms with one hand that just covered the mouth, and then the hand disappeared, and then we were back to playing again. So there's an art to conveying some messages at times as well. So
1: when you said that, I could picture that. I think I remember seeing you do that a few times.
19: Oh, yeah. There's a few of those out there in the ether, Chuck, for sure. Yes.
1: All right. So let me talk about the thing that did bother me more. And you already know this about me. My biggest problem with officials are ones that make themselves too big a part of the game. We got to win here in Seattle Sunday. But if I wasn't watching the Seahawks, I would have turned that off and probably watched beat Bobby Flay or something, anything else other than football, because as Rex Ryan put it yesterday, there's about one thing that can ruin the NFL watching experience, and that is over-officiating by an NFL referee crew. We had 30 penalties thrown on Sunday in our game against the Chargers. It was on CBS, so I think that you are monitoring that game yourself. Mm-hmm. And look, a lot of those were earned, as we've pointed out. A lot of those were earned. Maybe most of them were, maybe a large percentage of them were earned. But I also think that crew set the tone that they were going to call a really tight ship. And then the next thing you know, Gene, it ends up being a little bit too much after the whistle. And the combination of the two things led to a game that lasted 45 minutes too long. And there was way too much Scott Novak in my life on Sunday, Gene.
19: Yeah. I understand it. And then listen, as you said, the officials hate it. I can promise you, they really do. I never like to throw out that there is no agenda, but there's a sweet spot, right? I mean, if we end up with a dozen fouls throughout the course of the game, hopefully eight of them are just simple five fouls, offsides, false start, illegal motion, and maybe there's three or four plays that require the flag, and there's holds here, there's a pass interference here. Okay, that's the sweet spot. That's how the game moves, flows. It appears that we've officiated and gotten just the big fouls. Yes, were there a couple no calls there that maybe could have gone this way, but they let them play. That's the best thing we could all live for, viewer, player, coach, official, trust me. But then you end up in some of these types of games, and I'm not defending all of the calls. I'm sure if the one thing that happens too now, you've had 30 flags, you can be sure that anything that was like that 50-50 marginal play that was called now, that will be frowned upon by that crew as well, because they know they're in that. That's part of being in that moment. It doesn't mean, hey, there were three false starts and two offsides in the last series. Let's make sure we don't throw anything this next time they get the ball, whoever it is, so we don't have to stop the game. No, that's not happening, but there is a feel there. Again, it's a whale, fish for the big stuff, not the little stuff. If they're the kind of mental unforced errors, false starts, they're lined up in the neutral zone, they're illegal formations. If I had two or three of those in a series, sometimes I might even lean in the huddle if there were two offensive simple fives like that that just stopped the game and just kind of say real quick, let's go, fellas, come on, here we go. Come on, let's get back in that rhythm, kind of like a cheerleader, knowing that occurs. Look, when you're really aware of this business, if you have a false start in the NFL, just think about it. A simple false start means the play clock was at 40 when the last play ended. Most times they bleed the play clock down to 6 or 7 seconds. So we've had 35 seconds of no action. Now we have a false start. If that referee takes too long to announce the false start and all this, and we now push that another 25 seconds, then he winds the clock from 25 down to 6 again. We all just sat for a minute and 35 seconds without a play. And then, God forbid, now we have another foul right then that stops the snap. We could be 2 minutes out of not seeing another six-second play. That's palpable. As an official, you feel that if you're tuned in, and you don't want it to happen. So I encourage when we would have those mental breakdowns. And then, quite frankly, not to push it anywhere, is some of this a result of a shorter preseason? The starters really didn't play all preseason together. So are we having more of these type of, you know, administrative type fouls, these little quick mental ones now than we've had in the past? I can't answer that. And then another one of the bigger questions is, unfortunately, there were 30 flags in that game. And there were more flags, I think, from some of the data that I've seen through news in the last 48 hours that maybe some of the most penalized week ever in the history of the NFL. How many of these plays are we talking about that happened over the last weekend that weren't called, right? How many no calls were there as opposed to they just threw a bunch of flags? So there's a dance here. The NFL always preaches, as do all good supervisors, in my opinion, take breaths, let plays happen. There's areas in there where it's not like we can let him get away with it, but was it enough to really start to draw that line in the game? Let's make sure they're big fouls and then let the game unfold. From there, last week was, I can't say overly too technical, but unprecedented in the amount of fouls. So everybody's going to be pinned back more now. Let's make this stuff big, and hopefully let's get these players and teams to not have these simple five fouls that slow down the movement of the game.
1: You know, every time we have a week like this, you see fan reaction of they must have had a meeting since last week and they were instructed to be tighter, to call more penalties. Does that ever happen? If so, would that be an explanation for why there were more flags on Sunday?
19: The message is always, let's make sure all the fouls are big. So the message is never the opposite or what you see in this social sphere or whatever they start to put out there in the conspiracy theory things like that. No, that isn't the case. With that said, if you start to see receivers pushing off at the top of the route subtly, but hey, it's trending where they're pushing a little more than they should be, or there's something there now that, yes, we let them do this little one, but hey, you know what? The players and teams are all watching and saying, it doesn't feel like they're really calling this that much. Let's push the envelope because, you know, it seems like they're not lax there, but they're giving us some wiggle room. It's a copycat league, so now you may start to see something like those types of plays start to trend more as the season evolves. And now you recognize that as you're breaking things down. So when that occurs, then it's not like, hey, we're going to, you know, we're letting them hold too much. So everybody start calling holds. But it may be that, listen, when we see this action, we feel has risen to the level of enough material effect to be a foul. And we've seen this repeat for 2 or 3 weeks. Let's make sure we're in that. Teams would be alerted of that too, if the NFL officiating department felt like something was trending and copycatting and not good for the game. So the teams would also be alerted before there would be then kind of a message like, we need not to clamp down, but we need to pay a little more attention on this type of action. It's risen now that we need to call a foul here, right? Because we don't want it to get out of hand. So that's how you keep this thing ever evolving. But the teams are aware, the players are aware, and then eventually the officials are understanding that what we may have thought wasn't the line has now become the line. So we kind of all move through this together as well.
1: Just one more question on this. Personally, I mean, what was your philosophy? If you felt like, did you, if you started a game like, this is how I'm going to call it, and then I'm going to stick with it all the way to the end, come hell or high water, whether I throw 25 flags today or if I don't throw two, or did you ever adjust on the fly? Like, man, this is getting out of hand. I got to like crack down on this, or I got to loosen this thing up because we're calling way too many flags. Did that happen to you regularly ever? I mean, how did you handle that?
19: Never felt like I had to loosen it up, right? You would encourage if you felt like there's a lot of fouls and all of them were there. Was very, very aware. And some of this, again, was my bridging in basketball. You knew when you had a ticky-tack foul that wasn't a good whistle. And you knew you might get some guff from the sideline about it. Mm. Be transparent. You know what, coach? I'm not disagreeing with you here. Now we got to make sure everything that happens from here on, now we can't be repeating it. Two wrongs don't make a right. Now, in the event that you wanted, I was a communicator that had a longer fuse, and I wanted players to be emotional. And if they weren't listening, in both sports, I'd verbally let them know. Like,
1: you put your hand over your mouth, but you would let them know.
19: Yeah, I mean, you kind of, you did. But, you know, you did want to get that message to them. I felt it was fair to let them know that. I felt like it would be unfair if we lived with this long fuse throughout this period of time, and then all of a sudden, boom, boom, boom, boom, boom. No, I'm telling you. I called you down for dinner twice. You're not listening. The third time, I'm not calling. I'm just coming up the steps to get you, right? So I think that's fair. And I think players... I never had a player

0: right? And that's part of how this business evolves. And these are not easy things to do either. So really, everybody will be on their game.
1: Interesting. All right, I got a couple more. We're going to have to be quick on this. As a matter of fact, the USC Washington, there was a PI call in a big moment that went against the Dogs. And I think that we know it's pretty cut and dry, and we just want to hear from the greatest official of all time that they screwed that up.
0: Miss. It's a miss, right? It's not just a miss by that official either. And quite frankly, when you see misses like that, that's a miss on the team. There's two other officials that transitioned to that football at the end. May not have been their players when the ball was snapped, but by the time that ball went in the air, there's a couple other officials that moved from their players to that ball, and you saw action there. Now, don't let somebody who may have gotten fooled or got the jerseys wrong go down the rabbit hole of then pushing down a bad result. There are other people involved. So, yes, miss, not just by that one individual. Miss by a couple people. And misses, you don't want to see your crew break down because people have reactions and make mistakes. But that's when you need help. That's when you need somebody to come in and in a huge pressure situation, look at you and say, tell me what you called. What did you see? I saw this. That's not what happened. I watched it. This is what happened. Trust me. We're in this moment. There's 80,000. We got to change this right now. Can you do that? Can you trust me? So breakdown team-wise.
1: Great. I don't know if it makes anybody feel any better because they're not going to change it now. That's for
0: none
1: sure.
0: None of these do, Chuck. No, exactly. Yes.
1: And we close out all of our conversations with a good example of officiating, and I'm going to nominate, I don't know if you watch Sunday Night Football, but there was a Tet McMillan catch on the sideline where he was pretty much perpendicular to the ground and somehow got both toes scraped across. I didn't think there was any chance that he caught it, and I certainly didn't think there was any chance that the official was going to believe that he caught it, and the official called it a catch. We saw the review, and damn if he didn't catch it, so credit. I don't even know who it was, but the Sunday Night crew got another one.
0: Yes, sir, Chuck. Eugene Hall, good official. He has a Super Bowl ring. Eugene Hall saw it all the way. And look, happened to me my first year. Wayne Corbett played very similar. I completely missed it. Was waving incomplete. The challenge flag was in the air before I waved incomplete for the second time. And Coach Parcells looked at the veteran official that was in front of him when I waved incomplete. The red flag was in the air before it hit the ground. Coach Parcells said, Tom, tell this rookie in this league, when in doubt, they did it. That's how good they are. I never forgot it. So anytime I had plays like that where my brain said, humanly, this is impossible. Breathe. It's the NFL. He did it. Rule catch. And you're probably right more times than not because it's amazing what they can do. And even more special in this house, for somebody to digest it, see it, and prove everybody wrong even after, 100 replays frame by frame. So, shout out to Eugene Hall last week. Great call.
1: You've said that before. I didn't know it was the origin to your philosophy stemmed back to Parcells. Now I've got the story as well. You just keep adding layers to this. I love it. All right, Gene. Well, hopefully a better week ahead, but we have a great conversation every week. So thank you very much, sir. We appreciate it.
0: Thanks, Chuck. Have a great week.
1: All right. Gene Steratore joining us here on the program, CBS Rules Analyst. His segment brought to you by the Emerald Queen Casino. Everett Fitzhugh's back on Tuesday. He joins us next. 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
13: 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Oh, those high temperatures in the 70s and 80s are gone. 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
17: From the Fox 13 Weather Center, I'm Chief Meteorologist Brian McMillan. It'll be a very similar pattern to Monday with morning clouds and fog, followed by afternoon sunshine. High temperatures will be right around 67 degrees.
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20: Berkeley Catton now in. He's got some speed. Berkeley Catton on the right side. Centers a backhand. Shane Wright scores! Oh my goodness, the price was right on that! A spinorama five-hole backhand on Dustin Wolfe. And the Kraken up by four, 4-0.
13: 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Oh my gosh, do you sound great with Al? We appreciate you joining us here this morning.
21: Oh, morning. Always a pleasure to talk about some winning hockey. It feels good.
13: Yeah,
21: 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We're going to playoffs.
13: Let me tell you something.
21: Let's just do it.
13: I'm going to tell you this much. I don't know how good the Kraken are going to be this year, but I can tell you right now they are a lot better than the Calgary Flames. I'll say that.
21: They are. But hey, listen, you can't help the schedule. You have to play the teams that you're given. You have to beat the teams that you're given. I don't think the Seahawks are taking Sunday's win any less because it was against the Chargers, right?
13: Like, mm-hmm.
21: You don't want to be sitting here in the end of April, 7 points, 6 points out of a playoff spot, knowing that you left four games on the table between Calgary, Vancouver, teams who aren't supposed to be, you know, very good this season. So you got to handle your business. And the Kraken, the first three games of the season, they've handled their business twice. And I will say they did look pretty good in that loss against Edmonton. I mean, really, it was they overcame the first period. They couldn't stay out of the box. But other than that, I mean, it wasn't a terrible game in Edmonton, but they just couldn't generate enough offense.
2: Well, 13 goals in three games. I mean, scored, what, four goals every game in the preseason as well, or practically did. I mean, I don't know. I don't read too much into preseason. Certainly three games is a small sample size, and it looks like Calgary's not going to be very good this season. But can we kind of read into it that maybe some things have gotten fixed offensively here for the 2026-27 version of Seattle?
21: Oh, yeah, you can guarantee at least four goals a night. I mean, I think that should be the standard. That should be the bar. Okay. No, seriously, I do think that there has been a more of an emphasis on shooting the puck this offseason and this training camp. And I think a lot of that comes from just you've got second-year Lane Lambert. This was something that he tried to instill last year. You're trying to break old habits, things that, you know, you want your teams to do. Well, it's kind of hard to do that if you haven't had a lot of time with that team. So now you've had a full offseason, you've had a full training camp, a full preseason times two now with Lane Lambert. So there has been more of an emphasis on shooting the puck. And I also think when you add in a Bobby McMahon who has not met a shot in this world he doesn't like, he will shoot from anywhere. We saw Mackie Samuskevich in that game against Calgary two nights ago using the speed and the skill that he possesses. That was why the Kraken were happy to give up a first-round pick for him, because they knew the kind of player that he could be. And then also there's that expectation, I think, from the Matty Beniers, from Shane Wright, even Jared McCann, who doesn't have a goal yet, but he's got four assists. He's done a lot of good things offensively so far this season. There's been this expectation of we need to look internally for more goal scoring. We have to step it up. And it's the we coming from the coaching staff, but it's the we coming from the individual players looking at themselves in the mirror and saying, I have to do more. I need to do more. Berkeley Catton probably should have four or five goals already this season. His confidence has been through the roof these first three games. So you're looking at a team that's got more confidence. You're looking at a team that now fully understands the system and what Lane Lambert is trying to do here, because you've got him now for a second season with a largely unchanged roster, which we talked about last week. Potentially that could be a good thing. That doesn't always necessarily mean it's a bad thing. So I do think there has been more emphasis on shooting more and generating more offense.
3: What about the kid line? That's been a huge kind of talking point through the first couple games of the season. Shane Wright, Berkeley Catton, and now Kaapo Kakko on with them. So talk about how, you know, they have been kind of meshed in the early season, and you know, how high can their ceiling get this year?
21: Well, Wright and Catton played together quite a bit last year. Those were the pair. That was the pair that was together. Lane Lambert likes to find pairs on each line that works, and then maybe change
2: like
21: up the winger every now and again.
2: Yeah.
21: Exactly, right? Mm-hmm. And it works. But Shane Wright and Berkeley Catton, they've been together quite a bit last year. Obviously, this year, they have a lot of speed. Shane Wright came into this training camp in really good shape. He had a renewed excitement and confidence. I think that he got tired of all the noise and the nonsense that was out there over the summer. And I said it last week, right? I don't think he's trying to prove anyone wrong. I think he's trying to prove Seattle right and say, listen, this team stuck by me. They didn't trade me. They didn't listen to all the noise, and here we are. So I think Catton and Wright, they've played really good together. Catton's confidence is growing. I said it last year. Every single night he did something that left you believing that this is going to be that superstar of the future for this team. And you've seen it through the first three games. That speed that they have, their ability to find their way to the net, I get it, small sample size, only three games, but I mean, they're doing a lot of things right early on. They're looking mid-season form early on, and then you add Kaapo Kakko on that line, who is a shooter, who can get to the net, who can win battles for you. I think that really is kind of the secret sauce for the Kraken right now, is that line and the youthfulness and the energy that they bring. And I will say this, Ryan Winterton was on that line for a little bit earlier in the year as well, the first game of the year as well. And Al and I talk about Winterton once he truly figures out just how fast he is and uses that speed more to his advantage, Ryan Winterton is going to be a very dangerous player in this league. They drafted him thinking that he could be kind of like that Jaden Schwartz 2.0, right? He can get to the net. He can win battles. He's going to score a goal off his face if he has to, right? And I think that just comes with maturity. That comes with more games and getting older in the league. But I think once Winterton, and I think he's starting to get there, he's fast. And once he realizes, oh man, I've got speed to burn, I think he's going to be a very dangerous player for this lineup.
2: What you're telling me is Winterton is coming. Is that what you're telling me?
21: Winterton is coming. Yeah. Yeah.
3: Exactly. Finally, as someone who joins our show that knows Game of Thrones.
2: Right, right. Jeez. Yeah. Somebody that actually has some pop culture Winterton relevance here.
21: Coming.
2: You are the anti-Greg Bell on this show right now, if it fits you. All right. So tonight, those dastardly Las Vegas Golden Knights are in town. And here's an opportunity to prove we're going to beat more than the Calgary Flames this season. Yeah. So what's this going to come down to tonight?
21: Well, I mean, this is going to be very similar to the Edmonton game. You're going up against a team that's got more skill. They've got size. They've got good goaltending. I mean, listen, Calgary, that they are who we thought they were, right? It's going to be a struggling year for them. You feel bad for them because it's the last year of their historic building and you want things to go right. But unfortunately, they're a team that's going to take a lot of their lumps this season. So if you're Seattle, you need to put together a very similar performance that you had in Edmonton. You won puck battles. You were able to skate with elite McDavid and Draisaitl. You're going to have the same with Eichel and Marner as well tonight. Vegas, they're coming off of a loss a couple of nights ago. So I think that for Seattle, if they can win this game, if it's close, if they can show all of the things that they did in the Calgary games weren't just, oh, we're playing Calgary, so we're going to win this game, which I think they can. The Kraken can win this game, and I think this would go a long way in maybe not silencing the narrative, but definitely quieting that narrative a little bit of the Kraken just aren't going to be very good. If they can win some of these early season games, it's a pretty tough schedule for the Kraken in the next couple of weeks. I mean, you've got Detroit twice. They're struggling. Philly's 0-4, but you've got Washington in there. You've got both Florida teams, and then you come back home. I know Toronto's on the schedule once you're back home. I think San Jose before you go off to Finland. So that pre-Finland schedule for Seattle isn't easy. There are some games that you should win, but tomorrow is one of those, or tonight rather, is one of those games that if you're a playoff team, you want to call yourself a contender, you got to beat the best. And for the last couple of years, the Golden Knights have been the best in the division.
2: 6 o'clock start, 5:30 pregame with a great Mike Benson. We will be tuned in. You're off to a great start, I'll tell you that much. It's like every night is Calgary for you. Like, you're just dominating. Dominating out there.
21: Thank you very much. Al and I, every year, Al and I, we will go 82-0. There may be an overtime win. There might be a shootout win in there. It might not be a shutout every night. But every night, Al and I win. We go 82-0, and that's our goal.
2: I can't believe that he brought up there haven't been any penalties the other day. What was that?
21: What? And then what happened? And then, Al, you know, listen, every broadcaster
2: rookie
21: tell
2: mistake
21: me all the time. Like,
2: yeah.
21: I guess that is sacrilege, right? I believe in the broadcaster's jinx, but everyone's like, oh, you can't say that, blah, blah, blah. It's true. I've lost two shutouts in my career while talking about shutouts. I believe it. And Al went and mucked it up. He sure did.
2: All right.
21: He's a mucker.
2: And a grinder. All right, we'll have a great call tonight. We'll talk to you next week.
21: All right, buddies. Yep.
2: All right. Everett Fitzhugh joining us right here on the radio program. Coming up next, Greg Bell with the latest on the Seahawks running backs. If you didn't hear it this morning, we'll play a little bit of that for you on Sports Radio 93.3 KJR-FM.
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24: There is an accident in Seattle. This is at the intersection of 4th Avenue and Spokane Street. Westbound lanes are currently blocked, too. Northbound lanes are blocked as well. We have some action on the shoulder in Seattle, southbound I-5 before you reach 85th. That's been a really heavy commute from 155th in the Black Diamond area. We have an accident and traffic is alternating on Auburn Black Diamond Road between 218th and 206th. And that's traffic.
25: 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It's the shortcut between I-5 and SR-509 near 5. Try it free until winter and then pay $1 with a good-to-go pass. 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
7: 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Meantime, Gotham midfielder Jalen Howell has been tapped to replace the injured Sam Coffey. The U.S. will play two matches against the world number one Spain during this window. 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
2: If Hugh Millen's going to break down running backs, but we're going to here in a moment. Don't miss Hugh Millen Chalk Talk. That's right. You've heard him for years break down things for football right here on the radio. 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Well, we're going to give you that opportunity this Thursday at Tulalip Resort Casino, when all you want is everything, including Hugh Millen doing Chalk Talk. At 5 o'clock on a Thursday. Head on out to Tulalip Resort Casino, and you can see Hugh Millen do a two-hour on-stage Chalk Talk session. I know a lot of people have expressed interest in this over the years. Well, now we're putting it together at Tulalip Resort Casino. This Thursday, we're not selling tickets. It's free to anyone, but we do want to reserve seats for you before they run out. So if you are interested, let us know at 49451. We'll communicate how many tickets you would actually need, or how many seats you would actually need. And we want to make sure we get a little bit of a head count before we dive into Thursday. So that's this Thursday at Tulalip Resort Casino with Hugh Millen, when all you want is everything. All right, let's talk some Seahawks running backs. That is certainly the big story of the day. Joe Mixon and Robert Henry Jr., a rookie signed by the team yesterday. It speaks to maybe a state of desperation for the world champion Seattle Seahawks and their running back room, with Jadarian Price out for an indefinite period of time and Emmanuel Wilson right now having to carry the load without Zach Charbonnet being available. So when I asked Greg Bell earlier this hour about this Sunday, what's the running back depth chart look like?
9: Emmanuel Wilson's still the number one. He had 21 rushes for 81 yards against the Chargers. He has a 91-yard rushing game against Arizona the day that Price got hurt. George Helani will still be the third down running back type, pass blocking, pass catching back, and Velus Jones spelling Wilson. And I can see Robert Henry Jr. getting carries, not a ton, but in the mix of the of rushing carries. He's also was known as a pretty good receiver at Texas San Antonio as well. And then on that depth chart, you'd have kind of out as a sidecar Rashid Shaheed, and that would be their potential game breaker, get into the open field type running back too.
2: I'm going to use my Game of Thrones reference again.
11: Oh no.
2: To an audience that will understand it. So let's do take two. Hey, Anders.
11: Hey, what, Chuck?
2: Do you think Rashid Shaheed can be a weapon like this from week to week, or is this like Game of Thrones during the wildfire scene when Tyrion launched the fire and destroyed Stannis's navy? And then Baratheon said afterwards, the imp can only play his trick one more time, and he's played it. So do you think that Shaheed can be used weekly, or did we use the weapon, caught a team off guard, and we can never use it again?
11: Ha! I get your joke. Well done, sir. I've seen Game of Thrones. No, I do think that I think this will be a thing moving forward for the Seahawks, that they'll use Shaheed a little bit more and more often, especially while they don't really have a change of pace guy, so to speak. Because I know Helani's kind of known as, oh, he's the third down back. He can catch the ball out of the backfield. He can pass block. That must mean he's fast. No. I don't think he's that quick, to be completely honest.
2: No, he's not.
11: So they need someone who can kind of open up the defense a little bit. And even if it's just like sweeps, right?
2: Yeah.
11: Just get to the outside.
2: Yeah. I mean, I don't think you can get more than two or three carries
11: out
2: of him a game. But it certainly looked good. Teams will now prepare for it, which gives you a little bit of an advantage and a little bit of a disadvantage. Teams are going to have to spend time on, hey, 22 might run at lineup as a tailback.
11: Yeah, it's just the threat of it, right?
2: Yeah. But also, they're going to be prepared for it. So it's not going to be as easily executed, you would think, in theory. Henry might play. I mean, he's the only one of Joe Mixon and Robert Henry Jr. that can play. Joe Mixon's going to be going on the practice squad, where Henry has to be on the active roster.
11: Right.
2: You took him off of another practice squad, so he has to be on an active roster if you're going to do that. So he's going to be in uniform. It doesn't mean Joe Mixon couldn't be activated, just not very likely. And Zach Charbonnet, Mike McDonald ruled out for this week. So that's your setup right now. And so what it looks like 5 weeks from now, I can't tell you. I don't know. This Jadarian Price, this is almost sounds morbid, what they're talking about with this injury of his, which we didn't think was any big deal. And suddenly John Schneider, without being prompted, makes the suggestion, well, it's not like he's going to be out for the entire season. What? Nobody thought that. So, yeah, a lot of unknowns. I don't know what the running back depth chart or running back room is going to look like even 5 weeks from now. But right now, you just got to, you know, arts and crafts this thing together to make sure that you've got a decent running game for your biggest game of the year this week.
11: Yeah, signing not just one but two running backs tells me that they think this is more than just the 4 weeks for Jadarian Price. So we'll see what ends up happening.
2: Yeah, no question. All right, coming up next, Rick Neuheisel joins the show as he does every Tuesday at 9. We have much to discuss on Sports Radio 93.3 KJR-FM.
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14: There's an accident in Seattle. This is blocking all westbound lanes on Spokane Street at 4th Avenue. In Des Moines, we have an accident traveling northbound 509 as you're approaching 216th. In Lacey, there's a crash. It's traveling westbound Highway 510 at the Old Pacific Highway. Everett to Seattle, an hour and 15 minutes. Federal Way to Seattle at 45 minutes. Renton to Bellevue, 35-minute drive. That's traffic.
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11: Oh, Taco Time, you are delicious. And oh, Rick Neuheisel. Your analysis is needed. We have much to discuss. Joining us now on the program, former UW head coach and, of course, top analyst. I'm going to say top analyst at CBS college football coverage on the weekends. Rick Neuheisel joins us here on the radio program. Good morning, sir.
12: How the heck are you, man?
11: Doing
12: it's
11: right.
12: Good to be with you.
11: Yeah. Tell your whole crew I have you ranked number one. Everybody else is number two or lower there at CBS Sports.
12: I can't wait to share that with them today. Yeah. Here's what Chuck says.
11: And he really knows what he's talking about, crew.
12: And he is absolutely the authority.
11: Well, thank you for finally acknowledging it, Coach. All right. Well, we got a lot to discuss. First and foremost, I mean, not just from a personal standpoint, but Friday night, new stadium. Northwestern Wildcats are the real deal. What on earth? Give us an idea. You were there in the building. You got to see that incredible environment. You got to hang out with your son a little bit. That must have been a great Friday night for you.
12: It was a great Friday night. Thank you for allowing me to talk about it a little bit. First of all, congratulations to Northwestern and the Ryan family, Pat Ryan Sr. I think the cost of the deal was $1.4 billion. Mm. You imagine an alum just coming in and saying, here's what we're going to do for you,
11: wow,
12: and building a stadium for you like that. And yet that's exactly what took place. I got to talk to all the Ryans. They're so proud of it, and as well they should be. It's a absolute beautiful place to take in a college football game. But, Chuck, what makes it so unique is what they call the Wildcat Wall. And it is going to be the envy of every stadium in America in terms of where you put your students. They have the students right in the end zone, and there are no seats. It's standing room. And you stand, but there are drink holders so the kids can have their beverages. You know, everybody wants a juice cup.
11: Right.
12: So you've got your beverages, but they have a camera on this wall the entire time so that the kids can sit there and watch themselves on the big screen. And and then they put the president on the big screen in the midst of like 10 students, him doing the wildcat, you know, claw thing. I guess the president's name is Ming, and they go Ming mixing it up, and they had the music playing. I'm like, this is too cool. And obviously it was heightened by the fact that Northwestern played well, ran for over 400 yards against Penn State, and won the game kind of going away.
11: Yeah, it was a great atmosphere. That was a fun Friday night watch, no question about it. And look, 413 rushing yards against Penn State, for goodness sake. That's pretty proud of having a good defense and its history. I mean, what are we talking about with this 3-1 start for the Wildcats? Is this going to be a playoff sleeper this year?
12: Well, pump the brakes. Okay. First of all, that was fun. I knew when they were at like 330 and the Chip had probably two more possessions, that he was going to go for 400. I know my man, he was going to do that, and he got it done. But you have to remember that Matt Campbell, the new head coach at Penn State, brought 24 players with him from Iowa State. So rather than playing Penn State last night, they were really playing Iowa State. And so I think Penn State's a little bit overrated. Their schedule's soft by Big Ten standards this year. We'll see how it turns out. But Northwestern needed that win because they still have Oregon on the road and Ohio State on the road. And so they got some heavy lifting ahead.
11: Yeah. I mean, Indiana had 329 yards rushing this weekend as well. So, I mean, I know you like to throw the football, but, that's got to be fun as a coach where it's like, oh, they can't stop us and we don't have to risk anything through the air. There are a few cases of that over the weekend.
12: Well, there's no question. And when you get a running game, it is up to the head coach to realize you've got them down. You have to put them out. You have to keep punishing that. That was something I had to learn as a head coach because obviously I'm a quarterback guy, love to throw it, love to scheme up passes and so forth. But and when we were at Washington, when we got that veer going, we knew we had them. It was fun to put him away with that Marcus Tuiasosopo led offense.
11: UW has struggled a little bit with their running game this year, as we've discussed the last couple of weeks. It did look better in Los Angeles on Saturday, and it looked like a game. I'm not going to sit here and say that they outplayed the Trojans, but they certainly could have won that game on Saturday against the Trojans. What kept them from doing it? What did you think of that fourth quarter, if you got to see it, of the many opportunities they had and just couldn't come up with the big play?
12: Well, unfortunately, you go down the field and then you get that sack late in the game. That's a protection issue. The quarterback has to know that. So I don't want to – I thought it was a really, really good game plan, and they were right there to win the game. The sack fumble was, you know, devastating to give, you know, 7 points away. Because you take that off the board, you're flying home with a victory. That it was, Jed had figured out some answers. They ran the ball respectably. It wasn't a juggernaut, but you're playing against USC, who's got a lot of store-bought defensive linemen. It was no shame in the performance. Unfortunately, it's the second loss in a row. And now here comes Iowa, and you better be ready to play in the trenches again. So, this is just the way it is. I still think they would benefit by moving the pocket more than just dropping back. And we'll see if we incorporate that more in the coming weeks, because it'll take some pressure off both the front, your offensive line, and take some pressure off the quarterback.
11: Well, I was going to bring something up along those lines, because I know that Jed is hesitant to just use DeMond as a running back weapon. because of his size, right, and he doesn't want him to get beat up. That said, he seems to be taking too much abuse in the passing game. So I think I'd run him more and then figure out a scheme. I mean, for as quick and fast and small as he is, he's not the most elusive quarterback in the pocket. He gets sacked a lot, and I'm wondering if he'd be safer in the running game than he is right now in the passing game.
12: He's getting sacked a lot in the pocket because everybody knows that that's where he's going to be. He's going to be 7 yards behind center. And the other complication for you as an offensive coach is that he's 5'9.5". So when you're trying to create a place for him to get rid of the ball, some of the timing aspects of those throws become much more difficult because he can't see when you're standing right there. Moving the pocket gets him out on the places where his vision is not obscured, and you don't have to hold the ball a little longer. So I just think that has to be incorporated a little bit more. Jed knows this. It's not like I'm telling him something he doesn't know. He's just trying to figure out how to do it and also accommodate what he has up front in terms of protection.
11: How much fun is it going to be Friday night on Montlake taking on a cool brand, a really cool brand like the Iowa Hawkeyes?
12: Well, I hope it, they pack the place because there's no home field advantage better than Washington. That was one of my favorite things about being there. When, you know, Oregon came to town, they were going to be loud and proud, and that was certainly the case when we beat Miami at home. I mean, it's a 12th man. I know the Seahawks coined the phrase, but I would tell you that happened a lot more on Montlake before the Seahawks got going with it over the years with Don James, and I got to have some of that go my way as well.
11: How good is Iowa? What would be your analysis
12: of
11: them?
12: Iowa is consistent as any program in the country. They are not going to fool you. You're going to know exactly where they are, but they are going to make you beat them. And if you don't, you're going to get beat. They are going to play great run defense. They are going to try to keep you in front of them. It was kind of amazing because Phil Parker is their defensive coordinator. He's a Broyles Award winner, which is given to the best assistant coach in the country. He's been doing it forever. For J.J. Smith, the Buckeye receiver, to have over 200 yards receiving against them was eye-opening. And yet, when you watch the film, they had him covered. Kid just made plays that were just unique.
11: Yeah, I don't think he can be stopped. I mean, they just completely got Jeremiah Smith on Saturday. I don't know if Mike McDonald would have an answer for Jeremiah Smith. He might be the best receiver I've seen in college football. Where do you put him? I mean, he's doing the Heisman pose in week number 5 of the season, for goodness sake, and I think that he's on track for getting that done.
12: Well, there's an old movie, Mr. Smith Goes to Washington. This Smith is going to New York. I don't know he's going to win it. But he's going because he's unique. He's shattered every Ohio State receiving record. And think about the different receivers that have been there, including your Seahawk, Jackson Smith, and Jigba, right? I mean, you've got Marvin Harrison out there. You've got a slew of them. Chris Olave was on TV last night. This guy shattered them all in 2.5 seasons. This guy's that good. Mm-hmm. So Iowa had their hands full there, but they are going to make you beat them. You cannot play turnover. You can't play careless against Iowa and find a way to win.
11: Greg Neuheisel with us here. Thanks to Taco Time on Sports Radio 93.3 KJR-FM. Chuck in the mornings and plenty of good games this weekend, including one on CBS, which you'll be previewing, and that is UCLA versus Oregon. They're both coming off bye weeks. We knew Oregon was going to be good this year. We didn't know UCLA was going to be good, and yet Dan Lanning's already kind of said it. I mean, I think he was taking a shot at USC when he said it, but he also propped up UCLA by suggesting this is the best team in Los Angeles. They certainly played that way so far this year.
12: Well, he knows he recruits against USC more than he does UCLA, so he was taking his swing. Just like he said, if you want to stay in L.A., go to Chris Brown concerts and go ahead. But look, Bob Chesney's a heck of a coach. He was at James Madison, but he was at Holy Cross before that and won there. James Madison has great resources, and so he won there. He played against Oregon in Autzen last year in the college football playoff. So he knows exactly what this will be like. Whether or not he has the weaponry to compete with Oregon, we'll wait and see. But it won't be because they're not prepared. They will go in there with a plan and see if they can do it. What will be interesting about this game that is on CBS, what will be interesting about this game is Dante Moore. He's come back to practice. But after watching Dylan Raiola against USC, you got to wonder if you wouldn't like to have Dylan Raiola keep playing, especially if Dante isn't 100%. So that will be interesting, a game time decision, I'm sure, as to who's going to play quarterback for Oregon. But this little kid, Wayne Knight, for UCLA, yeah, the running back who came along from James Madison with Chesney, he's averaging 9 yards a carry and already has 9 touchdowns.
11: Yeah.
12: He's on fire.
11: Yeah, no doubt about it. And I'm still, I mean, we're all still getting used to the new Big Ten. I mean, I'm still not even used to Nebraska being in the Big Ten, much less UCLA and Oregon. But Nebraska and Indiana will play a Big Ten game this weekend as well. Both teams are 5-0. I know Indiana's for real. Is Nebraska for real?
12: Okay, Chuck, when was the last time Nebraska won a game against a ranked opponent?
11: Oh, gosh, I don't even know. Was Jarvis Redwine in the backfield?
12: 2016.
11: Whoa!
12: It's been 10 years. Matt Rhule is 0-8 against ranked opponents. And here comes Indiana. Can you imagine being a Nebraska fan who's been there for 20, you know, 30, 40 years, going to these games, you know, selling out Memorial Stadium, which they've been selling out since the early 60s, and going, where's Bob DeBaney? Where's Tom Osborne? What the heck is going on? And we're and Indiana comes in here ranked, and we can't beat Indiana?
11: Yeah.
12: This is a monster opportunity for Nebraska to take a giant step in the Matt Rhule era. It's going to be a great game, but I still think Indiana's more Nebraska than Nebraska.
11: Yeah, I think Indiana's going to win by 30. I really do. I think that's just going to be a blowout right there.
12: Well, you just have kind of, you know what, on everybody's corn, haven't you? Just, I mean, what the heck?
7: Jeez, Chuck.
11: Yes, that's what I did. I you know what it on everybody's Chuck. Corn. That's exactly what I just did.
12: Just, I mean, holy smokes.
11: What about the Red River rivalry? I think everybody's done you know what on Johnny Mateer's playing abilities so far this season. I mean, this was you know, it's Red River rivalry. I mean, this is one we always circle, but Oklahoma's not playing well, and it sounds like Sooner fans are blaming the muscle-bound quarterback.
12: Well, he's been too careless. He hasn't made enough plays to be out there when you're turning the ball over as often as he did. I mean, they were in that Georgia game. They're going to make it a one-score game, and the ball just comes out of his hand, and he just fumbles it, and you can see a gazelle defensive lineman for Georgia go 90 yards the other way. That can't happen. Then he fumbled again almost the next series. So, yeah, he's been a problem. I know he's popular and he's an alpha personality, and we've seen him have great moments, especially at Washington State when he ran for over 200 yards. But Mateer's got to play better. The question is, do they have anybody better than him? And Ben Arbuckle, the offensive coordinator who came with him from Washington State, better cobble together something. Otherwise, they'll both be looking for jobs.
11: Ole Miss started a letdown game, Alanche, a couple of weeks ago. They beat LSU. Then they lost to Florida. And then when Florida started feeling good about themselves, they lost to Missouri. So does Missouri lose to Texas A&M this Saturday?
12: You are on it, man. I think that's exactly what happens. I think Marcel Reed, they finally used his legs. And he was part of the running game, and they stopped throwing it 40 times.

0: you know, over the weekend against Iowa.
1: You can picture that. I keep picturing what you said about those, what those guys are doing on the corn. That's just wrong.
0: All right, I saved the big ones for last. You've got Bama versus Georgia this Saturday. My goodness, how is this thing going to play out?
1: You know, I like Kalen DeBoer against Georgia. Kalen is I think 2-1 against Kirby. For whatever reason, Kirby had struggles against the Tide. I think he's 2-7 overall. One of them was the national championship game, and last year was the conference championship game. So it's not as though he doesn't know how to win. And Kirby Smart might be the best coach in college football right now. But for whatever reason, it's been a bad matchup for them. The intel of what Alabama knows when they're playing Georgia is unique. So I'm going to go with Alabama at home. I just love how Keelan Russell is playing, but don't count out Gunnar Stockton. He's kind of a, you know, a poor man's quarterback, but he's playing like a rich man. He is really, really hot right now, passing for over 75% of his passes are complete. And they've Mike Bobo and him have a thing going. So I think it's going to be a hell of a game, but I'm going to take Roll Tiders.
0: You're going to say Kalen DeBoer does you-know-what all over Georgia's cornbread. That's what you're going to say.
1: Hey, you need to stop, all right? You need to stop.
0: I am going to stop. Let's close out with Taco Time Pick of the Week. Did we already cover it? I mean, you were feeling pretty good, I thought, earlier. Which game was it? Which one was it? Was it Indiana? No, that was me. All right, just tell us. What's the game you're feeling best about this weekend?
1: You know, I'm going to take Ole Miss. They had last week off.
0: Okay.
1: Ole Miss looked like a team that I thought was pretty good against LSU. I think they'll have been reminded of that in a variety of ways during the off week, and I expect them to play really well against Vanderbilt. I think their fans will be all over the scene in Nashville. It'll feel like a home game, and I'm going to say I'll lay 10.5 and say give me the hottie totties.
0: Yeah, they've been they beat LSU really without Kawan Lacy, so he's going to be back this week. So, all right, great breakdown. We appreciate it, sir. Thank you very much. Make sure you pass my analysis of the crew on to the group today, and we'll be tuned in Saturday to watch you on TV.
1: On CBS.
0: Yeah.
1: Thank you, my friend.
0: Thank you. Rick Neuheisel joining us right here. His segment brought to you by Delicious, Delicious Taco Time. Coming up next, You've Got a Thirst. You've got a thirst. You've got a thirst for Anders Hurst. 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
19: From the Fox 13 Weather Center, I'm Chief Meteorologist Brian McMillan. It'll be a very similar pattern to Monday with morning clouds and fog, followed by afternoon sunshine. High temperatures will be right around 67 degrees.
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0: you drank last night. I don't care if you woke up in a ditch this morning. I don't care if you've hydrated all morning long. Maybe you've drank, 17 buckets of water at this point. You still have a thirst. A thirst. A thirst for Anders Hurst.
1: Do you really, though?
0: Yeah, they do. They okay. do. Trust me. They right. do. They do, whether they realize it or not.
1: That's
0: They've
1: fair.
0: Got it. They've got it.
1: All right. Well, let's jump right into that thirst.
0: Okay.
1: I know this is a topic that's going to get you all fired up, and I'm excited geez. For it.
0: Okay. See if you leave me parched.
1: With the success early in these playoffs of Tampa Bay and Milwaukee, there's this notion that they are quote-unquote old-school baseball teams that throw analytics in the trash and quote-unquote just play fundamental baseball, and that couldn't be further from the truth. These are the two most analytically driven teams in the sport. Just because they value defense and contact doesn't mean that they don't use analytics, Chuck Powell.
0: I'm very satisfied. I don't know if Milwaukee's in the top two. Tampa Bay is definitely one.
1: They're one, yes.
0: But certainly they are very heavily driven by their analytics. And because Milwaukee plays like a college team, which I love.
1: Yeah, I do too.
0: Pat Murphy's a college coach who came to the majors and took his time and studied Major League Baseball behind Craig Counsell. So they play with that hair on fire sort of mentality. There's no question about it. And I think he does go with his gut a lot. But it's like you and I have discussed. It's like I've discussed for 10 years. You have to use analytics or you're a fool. If you marry yourself too much to analytics, you're a fool. It is using analytics to help you arrive at decisions before game, during game, but then Pat Murphy going with his gut
1: right.
0: when it's time to make a decision. And I think he's the best at it out there, and that's how a manager should operate in today's world, period.
1: Yeah, and the Rays, like you said, are probably the most driven by that. They use it probably more than any other team in baseball.
0: Kevin Cash took Blake Snell out of a World Series game with a no-hitter through five innings, and you want to sit here and tell me that they're not analytically driven? Whoever it is that's spreading that nonsense, you're out of your mind.
1: It's everyone. I'm looking on Twitter right now. Mike Petriello. This is from earlier this season. It's a thing I've come across a lot this season is that since the Rays make a lot of contact, people think they're old school. The Rays. The famously anti-data Rays. Just one day we'll
0: and
1: come
0: if anybody knows, it's him.
1: Yes.
0: Because that is basically
1: the nerd.
0: The prince of analytic reporting in baseball. He's that guy. So if Mike Petriello says it, it's true.
1: Yeah. Yeah, it's
0: about
1: gospel.
0: The Rays. And I'm not saying about anything in baseball.
1: About analytics.
0: But no, if he's telling you that the Rays, if you don't want to believe me, then you've got to believe Mike Petriello when he says
1: it. Of course. All right.
0: I don't think the Brewers are as much Tampa, but Tampa is top of the food chain.
1: Are you quenched?
0: I'm quenched. I'm satisfied.
1: Okay.
0: Yeah,
1: okay.
0: I'm satisfied with that.
1: All right, this is less of a take and more of a question for both you guys. Is it too early to say that the Seahawks made a mistake in not paying Ken Walker and going forward with drafting Jadarian Price?
0: No, it's not.
1: It's not too early?
0: And I didn't hate the idea at the time. I sort of understood why they did that at the time. I think, though, when you went overpaying on Shaheed, that was the first time I was like, well, why didn't you just play Walker then? We're getting to see everything we thought we were going to see out of Ken Walker. But we didn't see it for 4 years. And I know they were frustrated. I know Mike McDonald was frustrated with him. But Ken Walker is sitting there showing you right now, see what could have happened?
1: Mm-hmm.
0: Had you just given me the ball like I wanted to be given the ball? Then again, he couldn't stay healthy during the course of the season. And he might not stay healthy this year. So let's let it play out. Let's not arrive at any conclusions. But right now, yes, it feels like, to me, a bona fide mistake.
1: Christopher?
2: Oh, yeah. I mean,
1: it's not too early? Or it is too early?
2: Not too early.
1: Okay.
2: We just had Greg Bell on to talk about running backs.
1: That's a good point.
0: We just signed Joe Mixon.
2: Yeah. Like, let's think about it. Bring in Kenneth Walker. Just re-sign him at a good deal that's not asking or saying, oh, we paid him too much, versus Velus Jones, Joe Mixon, some kid named Junior Henry, not Derrick Henry Jr., that is, or whatever. We're talking about five other running backs. Oh, you could have just brought in K-9. We signed K-9, excuse me. kept him a little longer, and maybe we're talking about the Seahawks having the best running offense in the league. I don't know. I got
0: Corbin Smith getting all salivated about Robert Henry Jr. on his podcast, for goodness sake. Like, we could have had Ken Walker, the league's leading rusher.
1: You mean
0: right
1: the guy
0: now.
1: That thinks George Halani is going to be the best runner on the team every single year, and that even
0: oh,
1: though
0: did
1: he's
0: Corbin say that
1: does he
0: Corbin
1: loves George Halani,
0: oh,
1: he loves
0: he?
1: George Halani.
0: Oh, Corbin,
1: it's,
0: yeah, it's, oh Corby,
1: get someone
0: Corby.
1: That loves you as much as Corbin loves George Halani. That's all I say. And then the angle that I didn't even think about that Greg brought up. Do you think this is going to affect Zach Charbonnet's free agency with the Seahawks? Are they going to overcorrect and give him a bunch of money when he's coming off an ACL tear and may not even have a full season to show his stuff?
0: No, you don't. Even if it was a mistake, we can forgive. John and Mike have made some really great decisions.
1: Yeah, of course.
0: You're not going to get them all right.
1: No.
0: So even if it is, you don't compound it by saying, okay, well, let's make another one. You know, I think the idea, the notion of overpaying Zach Charbonnet would be a huge mistake. I mean, we do have to have a little bit of faith in Jadarian Price.
1: Of course.
0: Maybe being, we got to see more of him. Can we all agree with that? We can see more of them.
1: But, even when he was healthy, I still wanted more of him.
0: But yes, seeing Ken Walker become everything that I thought he could be in another uniform, yes, it does hurt. It does hurt to see that come together.
1: Yeah. All right, last one. Lionel Messi is playing his last game for the Argentina national team today. It really feels like the end of an era from my childhood of the all-time great athletes. It's really close to its end. With him, Tom Brady, and LeBron James, I got to witness their entire careers. And all three of those players can at least be in the conversation of greatest of all time in their sport.
0: Yeah.
1: Which is rare for three major sports for that to be the case. If you wanted to throw in a couple more names, someone like Cristiano Ronaldo also in soccer, you could throw in Ovechkin and Crosby too, but I don't think they're in the conversation of GOAT. But for those three specific,
0: they are not.
1: They are not. I know.
0: Take that back.
1: I understand. I never said they were. I was just throwing them in terms of that era of sports. But
0: my mouth got really dry right there.
1: But it's quenched again.
0: Well, yeah, I don't know. You got some more making up to do.
1: Okay.
0: Just be more clear about
1: can
0: that.
1: Can I do one more?
0: Future. Yes.
1: Okay. It's too early to judge the Kraken yet based on two wins versus an awful team and a loss against a great team. But if there is an uptick across the roster and the Kraken do become a playoff team, that creates even more urgency for me to go acquire a top-line player, center or wing. I don't really care because this team has a good pieces basically everywhere but the top of the roster, which is the most important part. So if they are like slightly better across the board, which would kind of take them into playoff contention already, getting that top guy is even that much more important because you could realize something that no one thought could be possible if you end up getting that piece.
0: I mean, if it's so important.
1: It's so important.
0: Then you've got to piece together what you think is the strength of the organization, which is your young depth. You might have to do that. And if not, you got to go the other way and get bad enough to get a Bedard or get a Celebrini.
1: Right.
0: If you need him that badly, then playing this middle of the road, we'll get the sixth overall pick in the draft, isn't going to get you where you need to go.
1: And maybe Berkeley Catton is that guy. I think that's the best chance, I think, of on their current roster of turning into a 80, 100-point guy.
0: But we thought about that, about Beniers at one point, and then Shane Wright about that.
1: It's true. No, it's true. So I think it creates even more urgency if the Kraken are to be better than a lot of people thought they were.
0: Okay. All right. How are you feeling about all of this, Chris Kidd? Do you feel quenched? Do you feel...
2: I think I'm good. I'm pretty good.
0: Do you get
2: quenched.
0: Enough electrolytes in with your
2: nailed
0: that
2: it.
0: Segment?
2: We're good here.
1: Okay.
0: Yeah.
2: Three out of four. I'll take it.
1: Okay.
0: Yeah. I would say that I'm satisfied.
1: Okay.
0: You know, I might take another cup. You know.
1: Okay. You're left wanting more.
0: Yeah.
1: Okay.
0: Yeah. All right. One last thing to close it out next. 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
5: It is a long, slow go this morning on northbound 405, beginning at the Valley Freeway all the way through downtown Bellevue. That's creating a backup on northbound 167 from 180th to 405. Southbound 405 not looking great either. Your delays begin as you enter Canyon Park and stick with you into downtown Bellevue. Linwood to Seattle's at 45 minutes. Federal Way to Seattle, 36-minute drive. That's traffic.
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18: From the Fox 13 Weather Center, I'm Chief Meteorologist Brian McMillan. It'll be a very similar pattern to Monday, with morning clouds and fog followed by afternoon sunshine. High temperatures will be right around 67 degrees.
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0: right, final segment here of today's radio program. We always do one last thing to close out the show. So, Anders, get us started.
1: It's basically a little extension of Thirst for Hurst here in one last thing. Yeah, perfect. My son, we're trying to get him from co-sleeping in me and my wife's bed, which is, I know it's for some people it's taboo. You want to get him to the crib as soon as possible, but we're just starting.
0: You can't help yourself.
1: No, it's...
0: Can't take it.
1: Yeah, it's... We're trying to transition over to the crib, and it is a process.
0: He melts my heart.
1: Yeah, well, it's more just we want sleep, so we kind of sacrifice the short term, or sacrifice in the long term for the short term gain, you know what I mean? But it's been tough. The last probably week or so, it's been like getting him up, putting him back, getting him to bed, all that stuff. So just wanted to give a quick little life update.
0: Okay.
1: For the little one.
0: Okay.
1: He's 8 months and a couple weeks, and we're just now getting him into his crib, and it's been a process. So pray for me, especially with morning shows.
0: Yeah.
1: Sleep is hard to come by nowadays.
0: Yeah. It's hard to, you know, I always get out of mine. Still to this day, don't want to be in the crib.
1: Yeah?
0: Yeah.
1: Okay.
0: And it's been set aside for me.
1: Does someone have to pick you up?
0: Yeah. But sometimes I'll just stand up in the middle of the night and say, I don't want to be in the crib.
1: It's literally what Austin does.
0: hey, you got to enjoy all of these
1: things. I know I do.
0: Became a parent for.
1: It's hard in the moment, but then you look back on it and then you're like, okay,
0: it just happened so fast. Why can't he be in the crib?
1: I know.
0: Why was it? Remember when he was in the bed with us?
1: I know.
0: Those great days?
1: Great days.
0: All right, kid, what do you got for your one last thing?
2: I know... NBA preseason is probably the last thing I will ever watch.
0: But really? Ever? I would NBA, think you would be the leading candidate to watch a preseason.
2: I will watch track and field preseason before I watch anything NBA, NFL.
0: Honestly, is there anything more unnecessary in all of sports than NBA preseason? It is the dumbest thing
2: it's
0: on the
2: pretty
0: planet.
2: Bad, but my goodness, I did see a highlight and I had to start thinking, like, this guy's top five, right? So I don't know if you saw the no-look
1: Joker.
2: Cross court behind the back dime that he threw in a preseason game.
0: I heard about it.
2: It was disgusting.
1: It's awesome.
2: It was like, okay, he's probably top three all-time passers. You got Magic, John, and then you can throw in LeBron, Jokic, Nash. Like, they're all right there, but he's 7 feet, and he makes it look effortless.
1: So true. Yeah.
2: It's like he's an eighth grader playing with second graders, and he's on this court. And like trying to guard him, and he's just like, "Oh yeah, check out
0: this
2: pass."
0: The ultimate Y player. Like, he's the big giant uncle that showed up to play at the Y, and nobody took him with their first three picks, playing skins and shirts, and then he went out there and dominated every single fool. That's who he is,
2: and he just keeps proving it. And he's so nonchalant. He's just like, "Huh, you know, I just do a behind the back pass, you know."
0: Yeah.
2: I'm like, can you have some excitement? Act like you did something cool. He's just like, "No, I'm just playing ball. I love it though." But after the season, I'm going to go back to my home country and be with horses.
1: And not like basketball, surprisingly.
2: Yeah, he's just the opposite of what you would expect from a guy that's arguably the best passer of all time.
0: I think he's a bit of a genius. I think that he gets the calculus of it, the geometry of it. He understands it like Gretzky. That was Gretzky. They always said Gretzky, he was so great because he saw 3-5 passes ahead.
2: Before,
0: most people could only see one.
1: Yep.
2: If any.
0: So he's John Nash. He's the beautiful mind where all the shapes are all floating around in his head, and they just come together more quickly for him. Yeah, I think he's a basketball genius. I really do.
1: 206, the whole NBA season is the NBA preseason.
0: Oh, jeez. Is that Greg Bell?
1: Probably.
0: Yeah, is that Greg Bell? Greg Bell watches as much Game of Thrones as he does the NBA. I am going to close out. I mean, tonight the Dodgers are taking on the Braves, and I'm rooting for the Braves because I just don't want to see the Dodgers win. So I'll root for anybody, not the Dodgers or the Yankees, in the playoffs at this stage. But it is, you know, for as much as people wanted to give the American League a hard time this year, you know, because there really weren't but three or four teams that seemed record-wise deserving of even making the playoffs. You realize the Atlanta Braves, with their 94 wins, got to the playoffs, and right now they have one pitcher.
1: Literally.
0: One pitcher.
1: It's Chris Sale and everybody else.
0: Chris Sale, and then a bunch of guys that are playing weird roles, yep, and they're just trying to patchwork their way through games right now. Tyler Molly's a pretty good pitcher, but he wouldn't make our rotation.
1: No.
0: And our rotation wasn't even good, as good as this year as it's been. So the Atlanta Braves are tied with the Dodgers right now.
1: Come on.
0: Two wins away.
1: Come on.
0: From the National League Championship Series, and they have one pitcher. They've won a series already, yeah, and they have one pitcher. Now, they got some bullpen guys that are pretty, yeah, good. Fuentes and Iglesias
1: good,
0: pretty,
1: yeah,
0: good. But it's crazy. It's crazy the attrition that you go through in a baseball season and where you end up. I mean, the White Sox right now are a win away from their first series win, clinching win at home in 126 years. Think about that.
1: They've always been on the road?
0: No one alive who has seen a Chicago White Sox team clinch a series, and that could happen tomorrow. But they're another team. They are just patching it together. It's rather interesting to study. Yeah. It really is.
1: Managers, this is where they earn their money.
0: Baseball, man. Yeah. It's the best. All right, we'll talk to you tomorrow at 6 a.m. Coming up next, it's Greg Bell and Jessamyn McIntyre on Sports Radio 93.3 KJRFM.
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6: There's an accident in Federal Way. This is northbound I-5 at 272nd. It's causing delays from about 288th. And then we're going to struggle from the north end of Boeing Field to the Convention Center. Southbound I-5 is heavy from 145th to the Convention Center. If you're going from Linwood into Bellevue, we are at 37 minutes. Renton to Bellevue, 23-minute drive. That's traffic.
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7: 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Zach Charbonnet still out. The Seahawks are getting not one, but two new running backs. Coach Mike McDonald said yesterday the team's finalizing signing two-time Pro Bowl rusher Joe Mixon to the practice squad. The 30-year-old hasn't played since the end of the 2024 season with Houston, following a mysterious foot injury. Talk more about that. And last night, I reported that the Seahawks are going to sign off the Commanders practice squad undrafted rookie Robert Henry Jr. He will go right onto the 53-man roster. So there's more of a chance Henry plays than Mixon on Sunday when the Seahawks host the 49ers. We'll talk a lot about the Seahawks running back situation coming up. Michael Penix Jr. completed 15 of 20 passes. He looks back from his injury. Bijan Robinson ran for 145 yards. The Falcons smacked the Saints in the Superdome in New Orleans last night, 45-24. The Kraken, fresh off a 6-1 win over Calgary in their home opener, are back on Climate Pledge Arena ice tonight against the Vegas Golden Knights. It's a 6:40 puck drop right here on KJR. Of course, our pregame show at 6 p.m. with the captain, Mike Benton. Major League Baseball playoffs. The Rays beat Cam Schittler and the Yankees last night. Take a 2-0 series lead in a best-of-five series. Schittler hadn't lost since July. He loses in the playoffs, so now the Yankees are up against it. The White Sox won again at Cleveland to take a 2-0 series lead over the Guardians, heading back to Chicago. They only have to win one of the next three. Today, the Dodgers play at Atlanta with that series tied at one. The Brewers play at San Diego with Milwaukee up 2-0, needing only one win of the last three. The Washington Huskies football team returns home after their loss that should have been a win at USC. They play Friday at Husky Stadium, 6 p.m. right here on KJR, and the Washington State Cougars also play on Friday at 6 p.m. at Utah State. So you're going to leave us, huh, Jessamine?
9: I am.
7: Going to Ogden, Utah.
9: Leaving you just like I did to Ian. Yep, I'm out of here.
7: I will not accuse you of that. Now on with the Tuesday show.

0: Good morning. Happy Tuesday to you. The fog has lifted across the Pacific Northwest. A rather sunny morning here in Seattle. Greg Bell, Justin McIntyre. Good morning, ma'am.
1: Good morning. Yeah, I drove through a cloud on my way in. It was crazy. All the way up from Edmonds, all the way down here.
0: That time of year in the Pacific Northwest, cool nights and warm days, and then the fog in the morning. Early October here was just idyllic. It was beautiful. I did referee a JV football game at Franklin High School yesterday afternoon, like 5 o'clock, and it was like 75 degrees. Mm-hmm. It was just beautiful. Those of us in the Pacific Northwest know September, October, early October is really nice, and the leaves are changing. And
1: oh, yeah. It's been beautiful, especially because we haven't got those torrential pours.
0: Yeah.
1: Knock on wood over here. I'm knocking. But usually, you know, when those leaves start to change and all of a sudden you get some torrential downpour that just knocks them all off the tree because they're already on their way out.
0: Right.
1: And it hasn't been that way this year.
0: Exactly. And it's coming. We know it's coming, but so far it's beautiful across the Pacific Northwest. Hopefully it's beautiful wherever you might be listening, maybe on the iHeartRadio app or 933KGR.com or just on your good old-fashioned radio. Thanks for joining us. It's a Kraken Ticket Tuesday. As I mentioned at the very top of the show, how that works is every hour we're going to play a horn, the ferry horn that they play when they score a goal at Climate Pledge Arena, which they've scored 6 of them the other night in their first home game against Calgary. And if you hear that horn, and Everett Fitzhugh.
1: He can be Fitzhorn on Tuesdays.
0: If you hear him and the horn, call in, and you can win 2 tickets. Remind me again, is it the 12th caller, 10th caller?
1: 10th caller.
0: 10th caller.
1: It's the 10th
0: 12
1: caller.
0: 12 would be the Seahawks.
1: Yes.
0: The Matty Beniers 10th caller.
1: And that's the jersey I'm wearing today.
0: Jessamyn is sporting a Kraken Matty Beniers jersey, if you can see it on the YouTube. But and you hear the horn, be the 10th caller. Every hour, your chance to win 2 tickets to the Kraken against the Detroit Red Wings on October 20th at Climate Pledge Arena. We do it every hour from 6 a.m. to 7 p.m. every Tuesday throughout the Kraken season. Off to a 2-1 start with 12 goals in their 2 wins, plus a 3-1 loss to Edmonton. They play the Vegas Golden Knights tonight. Much of a step up in competition compared to the the Calgary Flames might end up getting the number one. Well, I know it's a lottery in the NHL, but they're going to be one of the worst teams in the league, it appears.
1: Well, I think the Kraken just made them look that way, Greg.
0: It could be. The Matty Beniers gal is saying, no, wait a minute.
1: I think the Kraken are off to a great start.
0: That would be nice to stay in that tonight against the Vegas Golden Knights. They play tonight, and then I think after tonight, 5 games on the road back east for the Kraken after tonight's home game against Vegas. On the show today, what the Seahawks are doing to reinforce the running back position. They're going older and they're going young. Joe Mixon is a mysterious case to people down in Houston. We're going to talk about that. Kenneth Walker, I'm going to ask you right off the top of the Tacoma Dodge text line, 49451. Do you feel that the Seahawks have made a mistake in letting Kenneth Walker go for bigger money than they were willing to pay, than Kansas City Chiefs paid him after being the Super Bowl MVP? We know about the job share with Zach Charbonnet last year that ticked off Walker. I talked to Walker during the season. I talked to him again at the Super Bowl in February, and he was ready to go. Let's put it that way. Mm. So the chances are, even if the Seahawks had put forth an effort to keep him, he wasn't going. He was not happy that in the contract year he was in a job share. The Seahawks did it to get him through 17 games. They weren't quite sure he would hold up physically. He had missed games in each of his seasons to that point. We'll see if he can keep up that pace with the Chiefs, who are using him 70-80% of the time and giving him 25 touches a game.
1: Yeah, I remember my dad telling me, watching the Super Bowl, that the way that they were using him was unsustainable. And, you know, this is Coach Mac, you know, plethora of experience, almost 50 years worth of coaching under his belt. And yeah, he said that was unsustainable. And I'm like, well, that wasn't the point. They were trying to win the Super Bowl and Zach Charbonnet was hurt. So
0: right.
1: I thought if they move forward with him, that wouldn't be the plan. But I don't think it's sustainable with whatever team you're on. And that includes the Kansas City Chiefs.
0: Andy Reid does not agree with Coach Mack or his daughter. He's putting 25 touches a game. Another 70%+ of the snaps against the Raiders on Sunday, and the Chiefs are 4-0. At 11 o'clock, we're going to talk to Jori Epstein, the senior NFL reporter for Yahoo Sports, who talked to Kenneth Walker this morning. She interviewed him, and we're going to talk to her about what she learned from him, and we're also going to talk about whether she thinks the Seahawks made a mistake in not paying. It's pretty chic right now to draw that line, not too hard, to say, wait a minute, you had a Super Bowl MVP running back, And now you're signing Joe Mixon and Robert Henry Jr. What? Yeah, that's where they are at running back right now. And who knows what Robert Henry Jr. is. He was a 6.9 yards per carry guy at Texas San Antonio last year. But he also fumbled and had those problems, and that's part of the reason he didn't get drafted. The other reason, one of the reasons, is he's 5'9" and 196 pounds. So he's more of a fastback. They've got an Emmanuel Wilson plotting back. They've got George Halani for blocking on third down. Though we've talked about how he's missed some blocking assignments already early this season that have ruined plays and gotten Sam Darnold in trouble. And then they have Velus Jones Jr. up from the practice squad, and that is it. That is what the Seahawks have currently at running back after letting Kenneth Walker walk. 49451, do you feel the Seahawks made a mistake? We're not ready to write off Jadarian Price, nor am I trying to. I'm just saying, at the moment where we sit, I think Chuck Powell and Anderson Hurst were talking about that about a half hour ago as well. But it's certainly easy to draw that line right now. But we'll talk to Jory at 11 o'clock about what she heard and knew from Kenneth Walker. Are we worried about Sam Darnold? He's thrown 3 interceptions in the last 2 games, and 2 of them have been just plain awful. The one in Washington that sealed the Commanders win, made it a 2-score game late in the fourth quarter, he just late over the middle with a linebacker that he said he saw, yet he tried to throw it to A.J. Barner anyway, and the linebacker picked it off and ran it back for a pick 6, a play that should not happen in the NFL. And then the one, it wasn't worse because of the result in the game, but the one against the Chargers, you would be mad at a junior high quarterback for throwing that pass because he did it blindly.
1: Yeah.
0: The very first play of the game, Sam Darnold said he didn't know that the linebacker was out in the check down in the flat, which means he never even looked because he was standing right next to Emmanuel Wilson. And I know most times a check down in the flat, and especially the first play of the game, you don't expect tight coverage out there. You're expecting Wilson to be standing out there alone in the flat, and you just dump it down to him. And Darnold looked down the field and just turned and chucked it into the left flat right to the linebacker. Are we concerned with Sam Darnold? That's another question for the Tacoma Dodge text line 49451. We'll hear from the Seahawks quarterback during the show. And then Washington State Athletics, near and dear to Jessamyn McIntyre, the Cougars sideline reporter for Cougar Football Radio Broadcast, they're going down a slippery journalism slope on a campus that's home to the esteemed Edwin R. Murrow Journalism School.
1: Yeah.
0: We're going to talk about that. We're going to try to get a hold of Greg Woods.
1: He will join us at 1045.
0: Great. I'm glad to hear that, because a journalist is going to talk about what the journalism school, the renowned journalism school of Washington State, is doing in its athletic department. It ain't good. We'll talk about that. Artificial intelligence is here to stay, and now it's invading people that used to write for a living. I'm one of them, at McClatchy. McClatchy, that owns the News Tribune, also investing heavily in AI. We see where this is headed, but we'll talk at 10:45 with Greg Woods of the Spokesman Review about Washington State Athletics bringing AI into writing its stories, game stories, features, profiles, bios, everything people used to do. 11:30, we'll read back your text, 49451 on the Tacoma Dodge text line, and a couple of questions I've already asked, and we have our talkbacks, 30 seconds or less 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There's a little red microphone button at the top. Leave a 30-second or shorter voicemail message, and Jessamyn will play those back at 11:30. And
1: I sure will. You know I love your voices.
0: And Ms. Maddie Beniers is going to have our pick at 11:35 of Fact or Fiction today.
1: Now, he only says that because I'm wearing his jersey,
0: yes.
1: So let's not get that sorted.
0: Yes.
1: Yeah,
0: I know, Mike. I've gone out to dinner with Mike, her husband. I'm not trying to... Maddie's still, 20 years old? He doesn't have to live with it.
1: Yeah. And also, I don't know if he's has a partner either.
0: Yes.
1: So I'm not, like,
0: not
1: that's not what
0: infer,
1: it is.
0: No, not at all. She's only the Cougar in a sideline reporter capacity.
1: Thank you for that, Craig.
0: Yes, least I could do.
1: There's the clarification.
0: Yes. least I could do. So let's talk a bit about Kenneth Walker before we talk to Jory at 11 o'clock about him. I mentioned these snap counts. He got 75% of the snaps for the Chiefs in Las Vegas. He had 22 carries for another 100-yard game. They only threw it to him once this time, when they've thrown him to him half dozen times already in a couple games. But they are using him, and Andy Reid is using him far more than the Seahawks did. Remember last year, the job share? And Zach Charbonnet ended up with 12 rushing touchdowns last year because often, and I talked to Kenneth Walker about this too, often he would get the ball down the field between the 20s and then he got in the red zone and he would disappear. It's like, wait a minute. I'm the guy who...
1: I mean, I get it. I get that kind of frustration, but that was for preservation purposes.
0: Correct. But in a contract year, you make your money on touchdowns and big plays and you don't make a lot of your money going between the 20s
1: when
0: you're
1: sure
0: trying
1: do.
0: To get a new contract.
1: That's correct.
0: And he felt that. And I asked him at the Super Bowl last year, 3 days before the Super Bowl in San Jose. We were sitting at a table. He's a quiet guy, so not a lot of media were coming up to him.
1: He's pretty reserved. I talked to him in the locker room after the game, too, and yes, very reserved.
0: And I walked up to him, and I said, hey, how's this job share thing going for you this year? And he just looked at me with a kind of a wry grin on his face, and he said, how would you feel? And I didn't really need to say.
1: Yeah, but for someone who doesn't speak a lot, that speaks volumes.
0: That was the lead to my story at the News Tribune that day because I had already known that he was not exactly thrilled with the whole setup last season. As early as September and October, I pretty much thought he was going to leave because of how it was going down. But that cemented it for me. And then he wins the Super Bowl MVP of the 150-yard game in the Super Bowl. Again, I thought I voted for Devin Witherspoon. I had one of the 50-some votes in the league for that game. And I voted for Devin Witherspoon and the Seahawks defense. But Kenneth Walker wins the Super Bowl MVP, and then his market value just skyrockets. It skyrocketed from the beginning of the playoffs when Charbonnet got hurt.
1: That job share ended. Because
0: he was the guy, yeah. Correct. In the playoff game against San Francisco is when Charbonnet got hurt early in the first half of that game. And from that point on, the rest of the NFC divisional playoff, the NFC championship game against the Rams, and then the Super Bowl, the games that the entire league and every GM is watching...
1: Right.
0: Walker's shot through the roof.
1: Well, and that is sustainable at that point of the season.
0: Correct. In a small, small sample of
1: three games. Exactly.
0: And so it was a perfect storm of him getting hot at the right time, Charbonnet getting hurt, and Walker having the stage to himself, taking full advantage of it, and the Chiefs paid him. $14 million, I think it was, a year for 3 years, and the Seahawks said, no, thank you. Now, I hear a lot of people, I mentioned this last week, I hear a lot of people saying, well, they paid Rashid Shaheed $17 million, and of course they haven't had the return on investment so far this season, certainly not as a patch catcher or a returner, and now they're lining him up as tailback. If they paid $17 million to Rashid Shaheed, why didn't they not pay $13, $14 million to Kenneth Walker? Well, it's a value proposition at the position. The Seahawks and John Schneider don't think they should spend that kind of money at the most attrited, most injured position with the shortest shelf life in the sport. There's a Todd Gurley chill around much of football. What does that mean? Remember the Rams gave Todd Gurley after a gigantic season.
1: Mm-hmm.
0: The one, I think it was the 2021 season. It might have been before that. Gave him $60 million guaranteed. And he played like four games of that contract before he blew his knee out and was done.
1: Mm-hmm.
0: And it was his second knee. He had a knee in Georgia in college. And Gurley basically never played again. He signed with Atlanta, but he... on and off for the next couple of years, and that was it. Todd Gurley was out of the league and done with $60 million guaranteed that the Rams got nothing back on. And ever since that contract, there's been a chill, and this John Schneider got to see it up close and personal in the NFC West, there's been a chill over signing guaranteed money for longer term than a year or two to running backs beyond their first contracts. And the Seahawks have been doing draft a running back, play him for 4 years on a minimum salary, relatively low rookie contract, and then move on to the next. Now, Chris Carson, you could argue, was on his way to a second contract, and then he has a neck injury, proving the point of investing in running backs. Ended his career. Kenneth Walker, you use him for 4 years? Use him is a really cold term, but that is the business side of the league. You use him for 4 years, and before he gets to be mammoth, $13, $14 million a year, you let him walk, and you draft his replacement, Jadarian Price. Now, that debut has not gone exactly swimmingly, has it?
1: No, but he's young, and he has a lot of, game to play.
0: What do you think of Price?
1: I like him. I like him. I think that the fact that he was behind Love in college allowed him to be more fresh when he came here. I do appreciate the fact that Mike McDonald,

0: sure. And then he gets re-injures the ribs. It's an upper rib injury, according to the GM, because Price fell on it in practice on Wednesday. And that's why he's on the injured reserve list. When on Saturday, Schneider said it is not a season-ending thing, they said. Chuck asked me this morning, well, why did he jump straight to that? Mm-hmm. Well, it's either a minimum of 4 weeks or you could be on for the rest of the season. And he wanted to, the GM wanted to dispel the fact that, no, they don't think it's going to be long-term. So he can't come back, Price can't, until November 2nd at the earliest, a game against Chicago, a Monday night game here in Seattle. That's why they signed Joe Mixon in the meantime. So Joe Mixon hasn't been on a field since the end of the 2024 season. He's not going to be ready to play this week, I can't imagine. He had a foot injury that John McClain, the longtime writer for the Houston Chronicle beat writer, said that everyone in Houston was mysterious. They had no idea. He wouldn't talk about it. The team wouldn't talk about it. Mixon reportedly told his Bengals teammates, his old Bengals teammates, where he played his first 7 years, that he would never play again, that the foot injury was so bad. And here he is, proving that yesterday in a tryout that he's healthy enough to go onto the Seahawks practice squad. They signed him. They signed Robert Henry Jr. And a lot of Seahawks fans are left to say, why didn't you re-sign Kenneth Walker? 49451 about the Seahawks running back situation. We'll read back those texts at 11:30. Up next, more on these running backs. Who is Robert Henry Jr.? How's he going to fit in? And why he's going to play first, it seems, instead of Joe Mixon. That's coming up. Greg Woods from the Spokesman Review to talk about Washington State Athletics going down a slippery slope at 10:45. Jory Epstein, a senior writer for Yahoo Sports and the NFL, is going to talk to us about Kenneth Walker. She talked to Walker this morning. 11:35, Factor Fiction, your chance to win $1,000. All that coming up on a packed show on a Tuesday on 93.3 KJRFM.
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0: Welcome back. Greg Bell and Jessamyn McIntyre with you on 93.3 KJRFM. We're actually joined in the studio. Anna just dropped in. I just met her from the University of Washington, recent graduate.
1: Yes.
0: Was in the football program in the marketing department.
1: Welcome to
0: the
1: team.
0: You can slide on headphones and join a part of the show if you want. They're somewhere around here.
1: We're going to talk
0: at 11 o'clock. She's like, nope. And her face is beet red.
1: She's a wonderful addition to our staff.
0: She's like, nope.
1: Yes.
0: Come on, we'll get you to do that sometime. I don't care. We're going to talk at 11 o'clock to Jory Epstein, the senior NFL writer for Yahoo Sports, who spoke this morning to Kenneth Walker. I already put on the text line the first question I posed to the Tacoma Dodge text line 49451. Did the Seahawks make a mistake in letting Kenneth Walker go? It sure seems like it, doesn't it? But we've already explained the reasons why. That doesn't mean it's the right thing.
1: You can't predict those reasons, though.
0: True. And again, the injury at that position, the injury history of Kenneth Walker and the injury history at that position dictated that their finances don't go the way that the Chiefs went. 14 million. Now, Andy Reid uses running backs a lot differently. I mean, in the pass game, he doesn't just send them out on checkdowns like Emmanuel Wilson was standing when Sam Darnold threw that interception in the first play Sunday. He sends them on actual pass routes. I mean, they have route trees for their running backs in Kansas City. And they are also using him so far, Kenneth Walker, at a clip that the Seahawks were not using Walker. 75% of the snaps on average, 75% again in Las Vegas last week for the Chiefs. It's working. The Chiefs are 4-0, and Walker is rolling. He had 22 carries for another 100-plus yard game. It sure makes you wonder when you're starting to break down Robert Henry Jr. and Joe Mixon, who hasn't been in the league since the 2024 season. Wait a minute. Why are we spending time on these two cats when we had the Super Bowl MVP in Seattle? I get it.
1: But, however, I mean, you can't predict anything. Would Kenneth Walker still be healthy if he was still here? Would something have happened during training camp? I mean, this is almost like when someone makes a field goal in a game or misses one, I should say. And then you go, well, if we just had those 3 points. No, because the whole game changes at that point. You get a kickoff after a made field goal. Your opponent doesn't take over at that. And everybody changes what they actually think about what could happen in this game. And no, it's not just those 3 points. And that's what I mean about Kenneth Walker, you know, getting in there and being able to do what he's doing with the Chiefs. It could be completely different with the Seahawks, and he could have gotten injured. You know, there's just a million different possibilities when it comes to what football players do, and it's, you know, grass is greener, that kind of situation. And sure, maybe they did make a mistake, but I think that they did pretty well in shoring up what they have.
0: It's a philosophy, and they decided that they are not going to spend big bucks and multi-year contracts beyond a first rookie deal on running backs. And this is an organizational philosophy. They drafted his replacement rather than spending the money on re-signing or even signing another one. Now, Joe Mixon will be a minimum salary deal. He's going on to the practice squad. Mike McDonald confirmed that yesterday. The Seahawks have yet to officially announce that, nor have they officially announced. We're expecting either today or tomorrow before practice. They will announce that Robert Henry Jr. is signing to the 53-man roster. Who's he? He's an undrafted rookie running back from Texas San Antonio, started his college career at junior college. He ran for 6.9 yards per carry last year. So why wasn't he drafted? Well, he had a fumbling problem. Mm-hmm. He's also 5'9" and less than 200 pounds. So he is much different than Emmanuel Wilson, who is more of a plodding, power, run you over back.
1: And proved it this weekend.
0: He did. 21 carries for 81 yards. So how is the depth chart setting up now? Well, it would seem that Henry from the Commanders practice squad is going to play soonest, as in Sunday, against the 49ers because he's going onto the active roster. When you sign someone off another practice squad, he has to go onto the active roster. That's part of the rules. So poaching that guy means that Henry is playing, or at least going to be suited to play as a backup. Velus Jones Jr. was signed to the active roster when the Seahawks put Jadarian Price on injured reserve Saturday. The top two remain, for now, Emmanuel Wilson, 500-yard back with Green Bay last year, signed to a one-year minimum salary contract this offseason. Missed most of training camp with a hamstring injury. The Seahawks entered the season thinking Wilson, was going to be their short yardage back, and they liked how physically he ran, compared to Price being more of a slasher speed guy. Mm-hmm. And then number two is George Halani. Now, Halani has been a third-down back mainly because his pass blocking. He's also a pass catcher from Boise State a few years ago. He made the team on special teams and on pass blocking. Well, he's missed a couple glaring misses on pass blocks over the first three games. He did another one in an A-gap pressure that got to Sam Darnold on Sunday. So the point is, the cupboard ain't exactly full. And I can't imagine Mixon is going to be playing anytime soon. You're going to do the ramp up, much like Trevon Diggs. And it's the trend now in signing veteran players, especially ones who haven't been on a field for months, that you sign them to the practice squad so that you have them before some other team scoops them up. Mm-hmm. And then you get them ramped up into football shape. Mixon has not been on a field since the end of the 2024 season, January 25, when he played in a playoff game for Houston. He ran for 1,000 yards that 1 year with the Texans. In his 7 years with the Cincinnati Bengals, who drafted him, he ran for 1,000 yards 4 times. He's also had off-the-field problems. In college, he was in a domestic violence incident for allegedly punching a woman. There was a settlement. And there was a alleged gun-waving incident and a road rage in Cincinnati with another woman. So it's not exactly – he's not exactly had a clean slate.
1: And it's not exactly what we're used to the Seahawks doing.
0: Well, yes and no. They signed Terrion Arnold, who's in big trouble. They drafted Frank Clark, who they said they would never draft someone who had a domestic violence history. And Frank Clark, of course, was kicked off the Michigan team for domestic violence, or alleged and charged and settled. So Joe Mixon remains a mystery in Houston because all last year he didn't play a down. He had a foot injury in the preseason that no one talked about. John McClain, of a longtime writer with the Houston Chronicle, and Hall of Fame voter, I mean, you can call him Venerable John McClain, wrote this morning on Twitter, or yesterday when the Seahawks signed Joe Mixon, "Joe Mixon is out of the witness protection program," with an exclamation point. "In all my decades of covering the NFL, it's about a half a century now, I've never seen a stranger injury case. Texans refuse to talk about it. Mixon was never available. I've never seen a team or a player go to such lengths to refuse to disclose an injury." That was Mixon, because the Texans thought they had a 1,000-yard back coming back to them at age 29 last year, and he had a foot injury, and he never played. Now, reportedly, there are reports out of Cincinnati that Mixon told his former Bengals teammates that the injury was so bad he would never play again. Well, now he is 30 years old, and he tried out yesterday for the Seahawks because of their situation at running back a few days after they put Jadarian Price on injured reserve. And then yesterday afternoon at the press conference, the day after press conference, Mike McDonald confirmed, that not only the Seahawks were signing him, but he would go on to the practice squad. And he called it a process. So we'll see what the ramp-up is for Mixon. But in the meantime, I think you're going to see Robert Henry Jr. as the newest addition to the backfield. But I feel it would seem Emmanuel Wilson will still be the number one after his 81-yard rushing game. Which brings us back to the Tacoma Dodge text line text question I started with the show with. Here we are talking about Joe Mixon and Robert Henry Jr., and I'm detailing who these guys are and where Joe Mixon has been, and he's been in a witness protection program when they could have had Kenneth Walker, or could they? I don't think it's as cut and dried as you may think. I don't think Walker was coming back, no matter what money they put.
1: Well, that quote that you stated earlier that he said, how would you feel? He did not want to split reps.
0: Yeah, if you missed it earlier, I asked Walker at the Super Bowl in San Jose a couple days before the game, and he'd just sit down, he and I at a table. I talked to him at length, and I only quoted him as saying, I asked him, how have you gone with this job share this year with Charbonnet in a contract year? And he said, how would you feel? I said, okay, you told me everything I need to know. And I wrote a story saying, I think he's gone. And sure enough, a month later, he was gone in free agency to Kansas City. So it's not as though the Seahawks could have just backed the Brinks truck up and got Kenneth Walker to stay. He was of the mindset to go. The Chiefs were of the mindset to pay him more. And then he wins the Super Bowl MVP, and his market value goes through the roof. So are we worried about running back? The other question I had on the Tacoma Dodge text, are you worried about Sam Darnold? He's thrown 3 interceptions in 2 games, and 2 of them have been just terrible. Not what you'd expect a Super Bowl-winning quarterback to throw. The one in the flat, play 1 of the Chargers game that he just threw to the linebacker because he didn't see him there. And the one in Washington where he did see the linebacker, but he still threw late over the middle thinking he could get it past the linebacker to Barner. Linebacker picks it off and runs it in for the clinching touchdown. Seahawks lose for the first time in 10 months. This was Sam Darnold after the Chargers game, in which he threw for, what was it, 200, barely 200 yards, with an interception and a couple touchdown passes.
2: Yeah, obviously, you know, it's a good win against a really good team. I think there's, you know, a lot of things that we could do better offensively. Yeah, we'll just got to look at the tape. We've got to look at ourselves in the mirror and see how we can get better from it.
3: The way that game began with their interception and then yours, it's kind of a crazy thing. What happened on that play for you?
2: Yeah, no, they, you know, did a good job of getting out there, and I just, you know, told myself I was just going to, you know, get it to the check down if it wasn't there, if I felt like I couldn't really progress to the other side, and just try to get it down. And, you know, right after I threw it, that's when I saw you know, Tui kind of sitting there. So, again, he did a great job of matching the back and covering it.
4: What's it like seeing a player like Rashici go back there and then get the moonlight as a running back and just score the way that he did today?
2: Yeah, no, Sheed's, you know, he wears a lot of hats for our offense. He obviously does great in special teams as well. So it's awesome to be able to see him do his thing. You know, obviously running the football in some regards and obviously catching the rock as well.
5: That's the way Emmanuel stepped up, taking that lead role today.
2: Yeah, you know, I thought he did a great job. Ran really hard. I feel like our offensive line really, you know, throughout the game, they just kept pushing and they just kept going. And I feel like that was kind of the theme of the game, was like, all right, we're just going to continue to run the rock, play action pass, maybe drop back. But I feel like our offensive line did such a good job of just keeping their heads down, which they do every game. But they just kept their head down and they kept going throughout the game.
6: Speaking of keep on going, when you slid and you got that hit, it looked like you took a moment and mm-hmm. then you gathered yourself and you went right back in.
2: Yeah. Yeah, I mean, don't know. Yeah, I don't know if there's a question there, but yeah, it was, you know, it was just a moment where I just felt like I slid. And again, like sometimes when you see the guy coming, you can brace and, you know, it doesn't necessarily hurt as bad, but for whatever reason, I couldn't see him. Obviously, he was behind me. And so when I slid, I thought the play was over, obviously. And, you know, it felt like all of his body weight was on my head and neck. And so I guess that was more so the reason why it was painful. But when I realized I could move my neck around and throw, I was good.
7: Still feeling that, or are you okay?
2: Yeah, I'll be all right. I'll be good.
4: So many times over the last couple of years where you guys will lose a starter and someone will come in and replace it, and Emmanuel Wilson did that today. Why do you feel like you guys are able to do that as well as you are?
2: Yeah, I feel like that's just kind of how we are. We're a very resilient group. And again, that's top to bottom, like our entire team. And we saw it with Leo as well. Like Leo went down for a little bit, and you know, whoever it was able to go out there and play good football. So it's always kind of that next man up mentality. It's a cliche, but that's how we live. Those are the words that we live by. You know, it's everybody has a chance to go out there and play when they're suited up on Sunday, and you just never know when your number is going to be called. And again, Emmanuel did a great job of just stepping in and doing his job today.
3: The touchdown to Torrey looked like that was almost like perfectly designed and everything.
2: Mm-hmm.
3: I guess what, I mean, obviously that's just going to Torrey there, or is there something else, somewhere else that could go with?
2: Yeah, it's just it's like a run tag. So, you know, if it's there, I can take it.
7: What, for veterans in the locker room, how do you fix penalties besides just talking about it?
2: Yeah, I think it's first of all, I think just got to continue to play football, right? It's one of those things, like, you don't want penalties. There were a lot of penalties called on both sides today, but you obviously don't want penalties. But, you know, as we continue to play these games and, you know, continue to get this season going, I feel like our guys on both sides of the ball, special teams too, like, we'll continue to get better with, you know, technique and not you know, using our hands and our feet the right way, the way that we're supposed to.
4: When a crew is, I don't want to say flag happy, but when a crew is throwing that many flags, is that penalty lane, is that something that can impact as a game goes on, the way that you guys maybe adjust your game plan a little bit as well?
2: I mean, it just affects the down and distance. That's really the only thing. And for us, especially for me as a quarterback, like, I can't worry about stuff that's going on like that. Like, you know, if it's a holding, I just got to play the first and 20 as it is. You know, I can't be worried about what they're calling or what's going on out there. It definitely, you know, doesn't help the flow of the game, but it, just at that point, it kind of is what it is. And for me as a quarterback, I just got to continue to focus on the next play.
0: Sam Darnold, the Seahawks quarterback, after they beat the Chargers 30-23 after they were ahead of 27-6 lead. Seahawks 3-1. They play the San Francisco 49ers 4-0 in a showdown for the NFC West lead early in the season on Sunday at Lumen Field, 1:25 kickoff. And then the Seahawks go to Denver 4 days after that for a game against the Broncos on a Thursday night. Up next, let's go to Pullman, actually Spokane. Greg Woods of the Spokesman Review is up next to talk about Washington State Athletics' partnership with an AI company for all its content about football and more sports. And they're also going to talk about a new play caller. The Cougs are going to have their head coach, Kirby Moore, take over play calling from the offensive coordinator. We'll talk with Greg Woods next. We'll talk with Jory Epstein of Yahoo Sports about the NFL, a tour around the league, including about Kenneth Walker at 11 o'clock. It's a Kraken Ticket Tuesday. Listen for the horn. Everett Fitzhugh to win two tickets to the Kraken upcoming game against Detroit on October 20th. All that's coming up on 93.3 KJRFM.

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3: Working with an accident in the Stanwood Mount Vernon area. This is affecting both directions of the Pioneer Highway near Milltown Road. You're alternating through. With an earlier vehicle fire in Puyallup, this is affecting southbound traffic on Meridian near Main. Linwood to Seattle or Bellevue's at 25 minutes. Federal Way into Seattle, a 30-minute drive. And that's traffic.
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19: From the Fox 13 Weather Center, I'm Chief Meteorologist Brian McMillan. Sunny skies will return this afternoon with high temperatures around 67 degrees. Tomorrow expected to be a little bit warmer. We'll get back to a pattern of morning clouds and afternoon sunshine.
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4: 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Before we get to Greg Woods about Washington State play calling changes in football and the athletic department's move yesterday, Adam Schefter of ESPN is reporting it turns out the Seahawks have decided not to sign veteran running back Joe Mixon to their practice squad after he underwent a physical for the team, per a league source. Of course, his physical health is the question and why he is unsigned. He had a foot injury, a mysterious foot injury that we talked about earlier, so maybe he's not out of the witness protection program. Joe Mixon not coming to the Seahawks now. So it's Robert Henry Jr. or bust as the replacements for Jadarian Price being on injured reserve and Zach Charbonnet not back yet. We'll talk more about that in a minute. We're going to talk now to Greg Woods of the Spokesman Review, who joins us on the Beacon Plumbing Hotline from Spokane, or I assume Spokane, maybe it's Pullman. Hello, sir. Good to talk to you again.
21: Hey, good. I'm from Pullman. I'm not from Pullman, but I do live in Pullman. I'm never really in Spokane except for flight. So you can always finally be in Pullman.
4: Well, you're one of the only guys who are always at the practices and the press conference then on the beat.
21: Exactly. Yeah, that's basically why I live here, is because, I mean, if I lived in Spokane, I'd be driving back and forth every day for 3 hours on the road. So that would be, that'd be a little bit
22: I see much. Greg at every game.
4: Yeah, you live in Pullman because Pullman's beautiful and it's a great place to live. That's why you live there, right?
21: Yeah.
4: Let me ask you about Washington State's play calling. Head coach Kirby Moore yesterday announcing that he's taken over the play calling from his offensive coordinator. Is that going to be the fix? And what's going on with the offense? Because it is doing nothing. 6 points all in the first half and a 26-6 home loss to Fresno.
21: Yeah, I mean, it's bleak right now for sure. There's no really other way to, put that. But I think they had to make some sort of big change, whether it was changing the quarterback or making some other big personnel change. They had to do something. And, maybe they wanted to be booked. Maybe wouldn't have seen a quarterback change here on Friday night. But until then, I think it was the right move, if only to demonstrate to people that, hey, we are trying something different. We're trying something new. And, who knows if that works out. But I think at the very least, in the interest of, massaging the way it looks, they had to do something. And I'm sure for Kirby, it wasn't easy. I mean, he's been friends with Matt Miller since, 2010 or 2011 when they were teammates at Boise State. So, I'm sure it wasn't easy, but, you got to change something. And so, especially considering the stable of running backs that WSU has and not only has, but, they expended, all types of resources over the offseason to retain those guys between Kirby Voorhees and Maxwell Woods and Leopold Malassi. So to not really getting the most out of them when your head coach is a guy who became the OC at Missouri and he really made his bones get the most out of the running backs there, to not be getting the most out of your three guys that you feel like could really do some damage, I think was definitely part of the reason why they made this move. And again, who knows? It might not make a huge difference, but, like I said, I think they had to do something for sure.
4: Is it the play calling or the players, Greg, for Washington State's offense?
21: I think it's been both at different times. I said this on me and Jamie's podcast, but the way I thought it was like kind of ironic to make this change after this last game against Fresno State, because there's been a lot of games where the play calling, I think, has really took them out of some good spots. This is not one of those games to me. This was the players just not really executing to the best of their abilities. I mean, you saw throws that came to pick missed. You saw receivers running routes short of the sticks. You saw receivers dropping balls. You saw some of the decision-making that Pinnick has really struggled with. And so, you know, as much as, you know, Matt Miller, you know, with that going on, Matt Miller could call the perfect play, but if the guys don't execute it, or if Cade Pinnick is, you know, too indecisive in the pocket, it's not really going to work out. So, but I think that, there's been earlier times in the season where the play calling has been more the problem. I mean, I think about the Washington game, I think about the K-State game where they tried these up-and-middle runs with the running backs that were never really going to go anywhere, but they stuck with it several times after that became clear. So I think, like, in those days, it was more about the play calling, but I think the last couple weeks, it's definitely been more about the players not really executing, for sure.
0: Also yesterday, Washington State Athletics announced that they have, quote, this is, I'm going to read from the statement, has signed a multi-year partnership with FanWord, the leading AI technology and storytelling company in college sports. As part of the agreement, Washington State will implement FanWord Assist, proprietary AI-powered communications platform to support storytelling efforts across every corner of the athletic department. Quote from the athletic director, John Harlow, we are always looking for innovative ways to tell our stories to student-athletes, coaches, and programs. FanWord's technology will help us elevate storytelling while improving our efficiency. Computers replacing people. What's been of all the schools, the Edwin R. Murrow Journalism School at Washington State, renowned as it is, what's your reaction to this as a journalist, as am I?
21: Yeah, I mean, I didn't even go here. I'm not from anywhere around here. But just knowing professors, knowing students that I've come across in my time here, like, it's disappointing for sure. I mean, they want us to believe, it's important to know here, they want us to believe that it's more about it being a, quote, tool. You know, one of the PR guys called me yesterday and said, you know, it's more of a tool. It's not going to replace any job. It's not going to take away any opportunities from, from J-school kids. But, you know, this has not really come to pass yet. Like, I just think there's so much ambiguity in the way this is going to be implemented and facilitated that you leave people to kind of draw their own conclusions about what's going to look like. I guess, like, they might not even know right now. I mean, they might have an idea for the way it'll go, but right now there's a lot of ambiguity in, like, the way it's going to be implemented. You know, I think with FanWord, I did a lot of research on this yesterday, and they have two main products, one of which is FanWord Stories, and one of which is FanWord Assist, which is the one that WSU is signing on for. And it seems to be, the difference seems to be the FanWord Stories are more just like completely AI-generated stuff, whereas FanWord Assist is more kind of what it sounds like the assist coming in from AI, whether it's with player bios on their website or game recaps or even like the whole feature story thing and like making about editorial content. I think was just, that's really the strange. I think it shows just, you know, people do not rock with AI in that way. People do not like generative AI in that way. There's certain AI that's, you know, useful. Like, I don't know if you guys know what Otter is, but it's like an audio transcription service. I use that all the time.
0: Now, that's different. When you're transcribing quotes and have an AI using rather than producing original work content based on someone else's work, that's a completely different deal. But yeah, go ahead. I'm sorry.
21: Right. No. And so there's like the point is that I'm not like 110% against AI, but like I said on our podcast, like the generative AI to assist in whatever form it takes. Because that's the thing. Like they want us to believe it's like, oh, like it's more of a tool. It's not actually going to be replacing any like humans writing things.
0: Sure.
21: Like, the threshold should be zero. Like there's no like amount that we should be like putting up with this when it comes to generative AI. You know, seeping into the workflow of you know, communicators. Like, that's what's weird to me is that, like, the people that, you know, WSU and their PR guys and comms guys, like, you know, we might be on different sides of the profession, but it's still the same kind of work. You know what I mean? And so, like, for them to, like, be not only behind it, but, you know, putting forward a financial stake in it, I just think shows that, you know, you don't really understand where people are on this AI thing, which is, like I said, people do not like this stuff, and they responded accordingly. Like, their announcement did not go over well. And
0: good.
21: So to hear, I was telling Jessica before, but like to hear that, you know, because they're like, well, you know, all these other 200 some schools are using it. Like, if someone jumps off a bridge, are you going to do you know what I mean? Like, it doesn't
0: Greg McClatchy, McClatchy told us the same thing, and then they brought AI in 6 months ago, and then 2 weeks ago cut 40% of the workforce. I'm living it.
21: Yeah.
0: Let me tell you. Yeah. Forget it.
21: Yeah. No, it's really disappointing.
0: Thanks, man. I'm with you. I'm 110% against AI, and like you said, you weren't. I am.
21: Yeah.
0: In journalism, I'm absolutely out of it. Thanks, man.
21: Yeah, of course.
0: Enjoy Ogden, Utah, Friday night, Washington State at Utah State. Thanks for coming on.
21: Of course, man. Thanks for having
0: Greg
21: me.
0: Greg Woods of the Spokesman Review. Lots to talk about in a short amount of time at Washington State that happened yesterday. Now back to the NFL with Jory Epstein, a senior NFL writer for Yahoo Sports. She joins us every week at this time thanks to Zeke's Pizza and ZekesPizza.com. She talked to Kenneth Walker this morning. We'll talk about that next on 93.3 KJRFM.
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11: 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Now with Jory Epstein, here's Greg.
0: Our thanks to Zeke's Pizza and Zeke'sPizza.com. Fancy opening for Jory. I'm still getting used to it, Jory. How are you?
13: I am doing well. And yeah, that opening is awesome. You and Jessamyn don't do anything halfway, so we are ready to go.
0: We are ready
14: to go. We go all the way.
0: Jory joining us every Tuesday at 11 o'clock, thanks to Zeke's Pizza, usually from New York City, where she lives. You talked to Kenneth Walker this morning, you told me, and I'm going to ask you, first of all, what'd you learn? And I'm going to ask you, second of all, have the Seahawks made a mistake in not re-signing him?
13: Yes, I did talk to Kenneth Walker this morning, and I think two things I learned are, one, the way he talks about Andy Reid's creative play calling was really fun to hear. That's not a knock on Seattle. I mean, clearly Clint Kubiak, who he had last year, is doing a great job in Las Vegas, but it was kind of fun when I was actually at their opener, and so I'd asked him about one of the plays they ran where he was on the field, and like him next to Patrick Mahomes and Justin Fields on this like 3-point stance, and he's like, I've just never seen anything like that. So I think that the way they're scheming him is effective. The threat of Patrick Mahomes is effective. And the usage is just crazy. I mean, he did mention that part of his belief in the uptick in production is because of the uptick in opportunities. When I looked at it, if you look at how many he's on pace for like 420 touches, which would be just almost double what he had any year in Seattle. And so the production is on pace for almost double, which, again, on pace and getting there, very different things, but so are the opportunities. So it is always interesting to think, how much is this a question of the guy's finally getting the opportunity versus the guy's producing in a different way? As it relates to your question about Seattle and whether they should have kept him, I guess it depends what you were going to pay him and how much you believed in what he could do. He hasn't sustained this level of play over any of the previous four seasons, and so I'm not sure he's not going to. But if Seattle said, hey, we can't keep everyone from the Super Bowl team, and Kenneth over the course of the years hasn't always sustained that level, then what's the value at which it's worth it? What do you think, Greg? Because, I mean, it's 4 weeks and he's got an insane run of, yeah. I mean, he's averaging 134.3 rushing yards per game and 155.3 yards from scrimmage per game. So they already have more touchdowns from scrimmage six than he had all of last year in the regular season. So it's crazy numbers, but is that what it's going to look like in December when you're really signing him for in January and February?
0: Right, and the Seahawks had him in a job share with Zach Charbonnet last year because they didn't think he would last 17 games as the lead back and
13: right.
0: an injury history. And they made a value proposition. At running back, they didn't want to pay up to $15 million a year, which is what he got from Kansas City. It was a three-year, $43 million contract with up to $45 million counting guarantees. And they said, well, we would rather draft a first-round pick and have him at rookie minimum salary, rookie contract salary for four right. years, just like they had Walker for 4 years. So it's easy to say in the past, looking back, oh, yeah, they made a mistake. But, yeah, the money, the Seahawks were never going to pay $15 million a year to a running back philosophically. They did have the cap space to do it. They just decided not to. But, yeah, you can't argue with the result. This is the workload and playing time that he wished he was having last year with Seattle.
13: Absolutely. And, I mean, I'm, annoyingly logical for fans who are emotional. But the Seahawks, despite the rotation of running backs that have been going through the games the last 4 weeks. I mean, you still have basically 100 yards in three games, 97, 162, and 138. The run game was a problem against the Commanders, but despite not having him, despite not even having Jadarian Price healthy, despite Zach Charbonnet not being back, which I think you were probably there when Mike McDonald said yesterday that he would return to team drills this week. I mean, I do think that there are enough people in that room that would Kenneth Walker had been better through 4 weeks, probably if he did what he did for Kansas City right now. But is he going to be that much better than the group as a whole that it's worth the money? I understand the case against it.
0: And if you missed it earlier, Joe Mixon apparently not signing with the Seahawks practice squad. Adam Schefter of ESPN reporting the Seahawks have decided not to after the physical. Of course, the foot injury is what had him out of the league last year. Jory Epstein, she joins us every Tuesday thanks to Zeke's Pizza on the Beacon Plumbing Hotline. She's a senior NFL writer for Yahoo Sports. All right, the 4-4-0 teams include the Chiefs, and in the NFC it's the 49ers and the Vikings. I'm going to ask you, are all three real to you? The Vikings have been doing it with almost no offense. And the 49ers in particular, what surprises you or maybe doesn't surprise you? Brock Purdy is playing lights out, but the 49ers come in mm-hmm. here on Sunday. How real do you think the Niners are as a threat in the West now?
13: Yeah, I think the 49ers are absolutely real, and to me, from a play calling standpoint and a talent at their peak health standpoint, the 49ers have been a problem for years, but right. health has been a problem for them being a problem for years. And so that's what's really had me question them more recently. Now, I would say this year, it's not bothering me in the same way because they're producing all of this despite their injuries. It's not, oh, they're getting a little bit lucky on the injury front. I mean, what Brock Purdy's doing with his 11 passing touchdowns that tie for the most in the league, he's done that without a lot of his receivers, including Deshaun Stribling, their top pick, who they really liked and they really thought was going to be effective, had a great preseason. He's out for a while. I think it's like 10 weeks. And so you don't have him. You don't have other guys who are going down. And Brock Purdy's still doing that. He's still got the best passer rating in the league. The defense doesn't look like Raheem Morris just showed up. And so I think that they've kind of stabilized some elements of their defense. They're explosive on offense. And they're doing it against teams who, yes, I get that the Rams game that they played in Australia, there's a jet lag element, and I get that the Broncos had some degree of injuries on defense, but those are still two teams who were in the conference championship last year, and you're beating those teams, and you're injured too. So I think, like, I mean, it almost felt like this week in the NFL, we should just say, okay, everything you see this week, let's put an asterisk on, and yes, it counts toward your record, but don't think that any team performance necessarily 7 or 8 because of how many players around the league have these short-term injuries this week. So I think that the Niners are absolutely a problem. Seattle is too, though. So, I mean, I'll have my eyes on the game that you'll be at this week, Greg.
1: Jory, I'm looking ahead to this matchup, and the Seahawks, even in a win situation, were extremely disappointed, specifically with the penalties there. I mean, you've been covering this league for a really long time. How do they clean up what happened, and what do you think happens outside of our eyes when they're looking to clean up things throughout the week and not have seven personal fouls?
13: Yeah, I think it's interesting because I've always heard coaches talk about penalties in two buckets, and there's like the pre or post, the pre-snap penalties and after the play, and then there's the during the play penalties, those competitive penalties. And I think the nature of the Seattle system, particularly on defense, is this is a physical, aggressive, like constantly playing with juice group. And when you have that, you're kind of always playing on the edge, and sometimes you're going to go over it. But I think when you have that many penalties and end up seeing the consequences of those and a Chargers team able to fight back, it is a reminder. So I wouldn't say I'm super concerned that they can't get over this, but I do think that to suggest there's going to be no penalties is probably not that realistic with the nature of the play style.
0: So while we're talking about officiating, what is going on with Aiden Hill attacking a player for accidentally rumping into him, and then in the Meadowlands, an official for cussing out Trey McBride? Are NFL officials becoming like Major League Baseball umpires with these egos and the ref show? What's the league? They went and acted swiftly in suspending those officials, but what's going on there?
13: Yeah, it's interesting because going back to the spring, there was a lot of conversation about officiating in the league, and that was because the NFL Referees Association collective bargaining agreement with the league was up. And one of the big sticking points between the league and the union for the refs was the degree of accountability that the league would be able to hold the refs to. The refs association did not feel like they should have some of these strict standards for improvement that the league wanted, especially given this isn't a full-time job for these guys.
0: Right.
13: And the league felt like, why are we having accountability standards for players and coaches in so many parts of the league and not having it for officiating? Now, that was not about the interpersonal conduct of players at the time. That was about if you miss a call, if you don't see something, if you call the wrong call, et cetera. Now we're kind of seeing this situation evolve where I think that the tension that built in the spring is continuing to bubble over, and we're seeing some of the impacts of that now. I think it's interesting because whether or not those suspensions were warranted, it's pretty unlike the NFL in recent history to actually suspend officials, much less two officials and one of them for two games. And the cynical part of me, covering the league for 11 years now, believes that it's because of the public uproar and the fact that at least one of these is caught on video that we're seeing this suspension. I mean, if you don't have the video evidence and you don't have it like the public calling for this, J.C. Treader, the head of the NFL Players Association, calling for it, I don't think that I'm of the belief that the suspension is not primarily because of the actions. It's primarily because the actions embarrass the league, and that is a big factor here. So I think that if we have continued episodes like this, it could get ugly. And I think also there's this element of, well, what is the point at which a player and a coach can say something to an official, but the official not say something back? Because players are often fined for things they do in games, but not necessarily things they do specifically toward officials. Also, these players are just like so hyped up on testosterone or whatever it is in the heat of the game. I mean, think about the game of football generally. You can physically assault someone on the football field and that'd be fine, but when you leave the lines, you can't. And so I think when you kind of blur these lines, you say, well, what is the proper conduct and where's the line between players and officials?
0: Interesting context from Jory Epstein, senior NFL reporter for Yahoo Sports. That's a good point about the labor and the situation in the offseason perhaps bubbling over there. All right, we saw him on Sunday, and for three quarters, the answer to this is yes. But is Justin Herbert broken, and did Mike McDonald break him with the Chargers?
13: Yeah, it's interesting. I don't get the sense that people at the Chargers think he's broken for what it's worth. I think there's almost this opinion that even if, yes, there were Seahawks penalties in this past week, against the Bills and then against the Seattle, there's now two times that they've lost by one score despite these 0-4 series. The turnovers are certainly a problem. The offensive line is constantly a problem there. Right. And I don't think that Justin Herbert's having a strong season by any stretch, but in terms of are things fixable, I think they kind of believe what they were down 20-3 and they come back to make it a one score game at the end. I think they believe that's actually encouraging relative to the beginning of the season rather than discouraging. I just really am surprised because Mike McDaniel had this whole plan going into the season of, hey, offensive lines are not as strong in the league as edge rushers and pass rushers generally. And so you've got to get the ball out quickly, rely on those yards after the catch for your explosives rather than the longer developing plays. And that would save Justin Herbert from some of the pressure he's going to be under. That has not happened. Justin Herbert's turnovers have been a huge problem. And the offensive line had four rookies at one point this past week. And so you're seeing all of this. So I think they have a long way to go, a lot of it injury driven, but I also think there are certain teams in the league whose they're kind of injured by design. I don't mean they want players to be injured, but they're just willing to be physical enough in their practices that they think it's worth it, even if they have some attrition. And I think the Chargers have shown us through the years, there's always going to be this physicality. So they need to prepare for this.
0: Jory Epstein, the senior NFL writer for Yahoo Sports, joining us on the Beacon Plumbing Hotline, as she does every Tuesday at 11 o'clock, thanks to Zeke's Pizza and ZekesPizza.com. Michael Penix Jr. and the Falcons. I mean, if he's got Bijan Robinson running like 145 yards he did last night in the Superdome, Penix is back now from the injury. The Falcons' offense looks pretty formidable, no?
13: Oh, absolutely. I mean, it's interesting because Michael Penix Jr. actually played pretty well when he was healthy last year. He just wasn't able to stay healthy. So to me, the question is not whether he's able to function as a high-level NFL quarterback. It's whether he's able to stay healthy enough to have the opportunity to function. And I think we're seeing that when you have a quarterback in who can run that offense functionally like Michael Penix Jr., all of a sudden, defenses can't just stack the box against Bijan Robinson. They can't sell out to defend against the run. And Bijan has a lot of opportunities. And so he had 213 yards from scrimmage and two touchdowns against the Packers. And last night, you go to 147 and two against the Saints. And I don't think that we should be concerned that this is going to fall off anytime soon. So.

0: that kind of insurance if you want to be able to feel like you can have a playoff run.
1: And that's why they signed him in the first place. Good point. By the way, Jory, our friend Keith on 253 text line, Tacoma Dodge text line, says, how is this segment not called Jory's NFL Stories?
0: Thanks, Keith. Love a good rhyme. But I mean, now we already have the intro.
1: Right. So. Why not? Let's just roll with the whole damn show. All right. So where are you at this week? You staying home? Go to Meadowlands? What do you got this week, Jory?
0: There's a chance I go to Jets-Browns. I have a credential in case. I'm interested in the Browns, but I'm not super convinced that what they do against the Jets will be very convincing. And then I have the concern, if the Raiders had won, I would have been in New England this week, but they didn't. So that's where I've gone. So honestly, I'll definitely be watching the game you're at, because I think from a playoff standpoint, when you think of the games this week, there's not a thicker game than the Seahawks-Niners game.
1: Come on back out. We'll get you some gluten-free Zeke's pizza. You know where it is. You've run by it. Come on back anytime. Good to talk to you, Jory.
0: Absolutely.
1: Thank you. We'll talk to you next Tuesday.
0: All right. You too, Greg and Desmond. Talk to you soon.
1: Thank you, Jory Epstein, our friend from New York, senior NFL writer for Yahoo Sports. She joined us every Tuesday at 11 o'clock thanks to Zeke's Pizza and ZekesPizza.com. Yeah, they have gluten-free pizza. We checked.
2: Almost every pizza place does these.
1: It is.
2: Yes.
1: We're pretty lucky in Seattle in that regard. I have a wife who's vegetarian and gluten-free, and we go to other places on vacation. Like, we went to Nashville in August. Woo-hoo. Not as easy.
2: Well, even New York, I'm a New York person, and you know, the pizza places, it's always like, you know, you got a Roma here, you got a this there, it's all family names and everything. They all cater to that community now, even though it used to be just like, you get what you get.
1: Really?
2: You want the light beer or the dark beer?
1: Yeah. Mike's Pizza in Manhattan will have gluten-free now?
2: Probably.
1: Wow.
2: Yeah. John's is the best one, by the way.
1: John's Pizza.
2: In Manhattan. Yes.
1: I think I've been there.
2: Yeah, it's right in Times Square. Yeah, it's right by the hotel we stayed at for the Super Bowl.
1: We will be there. Jessamine and I will be there, Army-Navy Friday on December the 11th.
2: Same hotel, by the way. So right by John's.
1: We're going to be in Times Square. We will go to John's Pizza. We will report on whether they have gluten-free at the Army-Navy game when USAA sponsors KJR at the Army-Navy game December 11th. That is the end of the Fact or Fiction contest sponsored by Lucky Eagle Casino and Hotel. And up next is your chance to win $1,000 from Lucky Eagle Casino and Hotel on our next installment of Fact or Fiction. Plus, your chance to be a part of the show, 49451 on the Tacoma Dodge text line. 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
13: Hey, Greg. I do appreciate the question this morning in regards to Kenneth Walker about asking if your listener's hindsight is 2020. and I am just leaving a message here to confirm. My hindsight is 2020, just like yours. So yes, I do believe we did make a mistake by not re-signing Kenneth Walker. Go Hawks!
7: Love Kenneth Walker. He had 6-7 good games in 4 years. He made those games count, though. The timing was impeccable. But he wasn't going to come back here. We were never going to give him the ball 25 times a game. Here's the deal. Right now, yeah, I would love to have Kenneth Walker. But ask me after we play the Chiefs if he makes it through that game or if he's even available for that game, and I'll tell you whether or not we made a mistake or not. God bless y'all.
14: That was nice. Nice way to sign off on that. Thank you.
11: I agree that.
14: 49451 on the Tacoma Dodge text line has more on Kenneth Walker and our question of whether you think it was a mistake. 425, when the Seahawks let Kenneth Walker lead the team, I thought it was a terrible decision at the time, and I realized there are multiple factors involved, as you have discussed. However, I also believe Kenneth Walker is proving a point to the Seahawks by letting him go and possibly working even harder than ever to prove them wrong and that they should have kept him. My thoughts. Well, my thoughts are that he's getting the opportunity, which makes it look like he's trying to prove him wrong. But he's just, as Jory outlined, he's on pace for twice as many touches that he's ever gotten in the NFL with the Seahawks.
11: Mm-hmm.
14: He was getting 200 or so, and now he's at 420?
11: We're at 4 games in, though.
14: Right.
11: Is this sustainable?
14: And there are many on the text line who say it's not. And there are a couple that, like the 425, say, why stay? McDonald would probably still be using him as a timeshare running back and putting him from the game at the goal line for Wilson or Helani. Coach wasn't a big fan of Walker until they needed him. I'm not sure the coach wasn't a big fan of him. I think they were in preservation mode, but that was the wrong year for Walker in his mind to be in preservation mode. 714, SoCal, Huntington Beach. That's my man, Greg. I was okay with letting K-9 walk because of his injury history, but he was criminally unutilized by the Seahawks, and now the Chiefs are reaping the benefits because of he's fresh. That stings. Oh, and I saw this coming and drafted him in all my fantasy leagues.
11: Yeah, good for you.
14: Yeah, good for you. You got that right. Yes, the 425 says the team absolutely messed up by not re-signing Walker or trying to. Shahid looks like he got his money and isn't going to put his body on the line by hitting the holes and kick returns that get him to the house. That's an interesting point of view. And fair catching when no one was within 10 yards. I have noticed him fair catching, but usually it's with someone around him.
11: Right. I think that it's been a good, judicious decision each time I've seen it.
14: 253 makes the point we've in Seattle have had bad luck with Notre Dame running backs. CJ Procise.
11: Oh,
14: who mentioned CJ Procise?
11: CJ was vastly injured. He just had a hard time staying healthy.
14: Now, I will say this. We are only 3 games into Jadarian Price's career. I think it's way too early to say anything definitive of where he's going to be with the Seahawks over the next 4 years. So the fact he's injured puts this on layaway for another month at least. But when he comes back, if he's healthy, let's see. Let's see what Price looks like before we can determine whether signing or not signing Walker was a mistake.
11: I have plenty of belief in Jadarian Price.
14: So we'll see. For 253, regarding Vinod Khosla's comment, never say never, he is accustomed to speaking with investors. He speaks like a fiduciary. I was one for 20 years, one that avoids definitive statements about future performance of actions. It's an interesting way to look at it, a fiduciary. Hey, if you're interested in $1,000, you better listen up, because here comes another chance right now.
15: 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Glad you're with us.
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14: And Jessamyn McIntyre has the comms.
11: I do. So you know it's NFL.
14: Yes, you do.
11: So I go back and forth several times throughout this, especially this early in the week, because there's only been a couple of picks that have been made so far. So here's what I'm doing. I'm going with my heart, Greg.
14: Oh, we're going back to the Jets?
11: Nope.
14: Oh.
11: Actually, Ian already took that game, and he picked against them. However, I like to leave some games open, maybe on Thursday.
17: I will change my tune, but I like to put every game out there that I can besides picking against what someone else has picked already. I'm going with Washington -3 at the New York Giants.
14: That heart. She has a lot of friends, including her best one, who's in the Commanders organization.
17: Yes, exactly. And so I just look at the way that they are coming off a long trip. They were just in London. I'm very well aware of
14: they
17: that.
14: They got waxed by the Colts.
17: And they did. That was a tough one. So I think they're going to bounce back just like we saw them do after a rough start against the Seahawks. We saw them bounce back against them. So I think they're going to do the same exact thing. And I'm not really very confident in the Jameis Winston Giants.
14: They're 3-1, the Giants are.
17: I know. I think it's fool's gold.
14: Fool's gold.
17: I think it's fool's gold, and I think that Washington has a lot to build upon, especially seeing what Mariota is capable of. So I'm going with Washington -3.5, hosting the Giants, by the way.
14: Right. The game's in Landover.
17: So it's kind of a pick 'em because you get 3 points traditionally as the home team. So it is very up in the air. What will happen? I am taking them -3.5.
14: 3.5.
17: Okay. Yep, it is 3.5.
14: If you agree with Jessamine McIntyre, Washington -3.5 at home over the Giants, meaning they will win by 4 or more points, text FACT to 49451. If you disagree, text FICTION to 49451. You have about 11 minutes now.
17: Mm-hmm.
14: And just as a reminder for context, this show is leading the station, if I'm not mistaken.
17: I believe we still are. Yeah, because, yes, here, hold on. I'll look
14: winning,
17: right
14: winning
17: now.
14: Records every week, 3-2 last
17: standings.
14: Week.
17: We are tied. Well, no, we're in first place.
14: Yes, we are.
17: Yeah, Softy and Dick and Chuck are actually, well, it updates. So I hadn't looked at it this morning yet. But yes, Softy and Dick and Chuck are tied for second, and Ian is in fourth.
14: Okay, so if you want to win $1,000, text FACT to us during the show, 49451. If you want to win $1,000 at the 235 Fact or Fiction, text FICTION. I'm just giving you little hints here. Ian's in last place. I know you're listening, Ian.
17: Oh, he is. You can bring it up again when he comes in here in person.
14: The Commanders -3.5 at home over the Giants. If you agree, text FACT to 49451. If you disagree, text FICTION to 49451. We'll have another pick tomorrow at 11:35. Remember, it's 7:35, 11:35, 2:35, and 3:35. Every week, someone can win $1,000 thanks to the Lucky Eagle Casino and Hotel. And at the end of the contest, whoever has won the most times will win $10,000, 10 large, from the Lucky Eagle Casino and Hotel. Back to the text line, 49451. A lot of people commenting about, well, it was Joe Mixon. There were some people who were not happy with Joe Mixon's background.
17: And that's not even a thing anymore.
14: So if you missed the news from about half hour ago, Adam Schefter of ESPN reporting that the Seahawks have backed out of their agreement with Joe Mixon and are not going to sign with the practice squad after he took a physical with the team. There was a mysterious foot injury last year in which he did not play at all in the 2025 season. He got it in preseason with the Houston Texans. And I read what John McClain, the longtime beat writer in Houston, said. It was the most mysterious injury he'd ever seen in the NFL that no one would talk about. And now it looks like the Seahawks have said, nope, no thanks. Looking into further review, we don't want to sign even to the practice squad because of health issues after the physical. So that leaves Robert Henry Jr., who they signed yesterday, they agreed, news breaking last night, to a sign. They haven't announced that deal yet. Off the Commanders practice squad, an undrafted rookie from Texas San Antonio is the one reinforcement to the running back room with Jadarian Price going on injured reserve. 206, probably not worth re-signing Walker, assuming the Hawks used him how they did last year. That's true. You wouldn't pay $15 million for a halftime player. No one could predict how they'd use him like the Chiefs are currently based on how they historically used Walker. 425 says, yes, the Seahawks badly mistaken by not re-signing Walker, but it seemed like everyone was in agreement about it. Also, Sam is not playing well. Super Bowl hangover, that was not his best. And the interceptions have been ugly ones. Yes, mm-hmm. Two of the three have been really
17: ugly.
14: Yeah.
17: Yeah, they have. I mean, it was dueling interceptions in the beginning of that game last week, which was really, really weird.
14: First time in NFL history that a game began with two interceptions on the first two plays by opposing quarterbacks. 206 says, seems ironic that the Hawks always say they want to run first, then Walker goes to the team with arguably the number one quarterback in the league and is kicking butt. We talked about this when he signed with the Chiefs, how Andy Reid uses his tailbacks in the pass game specifically. He doesn't take out his lead running back and bring in a third down back. His lead running back is usually the third down back to throw to, and Andy Reid has a route tree for that back. He's not just a leak out check down dude. He's got nines and sevens and fives and sixes and deep crosses and all the route tree routes for a running back. And that's what makes unique what Kenneth Walker's doing now, because the Seahawks did not do that, obviously, and certainly not last year. 206 says, no, I think letting Kenneth Walker go was the right move. I don't think he is a bell cow running back. I just don't see him being able to keep his current pace. Plus, he isn't the best fit for the zone blocking run scheme. That's interesting, too. The scheme not to fit there. 425 says, I don't think K9 is going to last the entire season the Chiefs are using Hat. He's playing 75% of the snaps, and as Jory Epstein just told us in the last segment, and on pace for 420 touches this year, twice as many as he ever got in Seattle. Up next, Ian Furness, who may be in the building. I don't know. Is he at Krakenville? I'm not sure if I've seen him yet, but he's going to tell us what's on his show next. You still got about eight minutes to go to text in your fact or fiction pick for this hour.
17: And one clarification. I know I mentioned Marcus Mariota. My reference was as what a backup can do for Washington.
14: Yes.
17: I know he got hurt during the Colts game, so that was why I referenced him. And he's questionable, but probably doubtful at this point.
14: So where do they go at quarterback?
17: They're at their third string.
14: And you're still taking the Washington minus 3.5?
17: I don't have any choice anymore. I am aware of that, and I'm still taking them. Yes, I am.
14: Faith.
17: I'm not going nowhere.
14: Faith and friends. Her friend Dan Quinn and the Commanders coming off the trip to London. -3.5 at home over the Giants. If you agree, text fact to 49451. If you disagree and think the Giants will either win or lose by fewer than 3 points, text fiction. Three or fewer points, text fiction to 49451. Ian's up next to tell us what he's got on his show on 93.3 KJRFM.
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19: Road work is what's slowing you down right now in the Black Diamond area. It's affecting both directions of State Route 169 around Railroad Avenue. We have an accident reported in Shoreline traveling westbound on 175th as you're approaching Aurora Avenue. On northbound I-5, we're going to be busy between the West Seattle Bridge and the Convention Center. Southbound I-5 is slow out of Northgate to 520 and then again from the Convention Center to the West Seattle Bridge. That's traffic.
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31: 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They've decided not to sign him after he underwent his physical, saying the severity of the punishment went too far. 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
14: 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Question of the day, it's been on the text line, and I'm going to just pose it to Ian Ferdess right now. Did the Seahawks make a mistake in not re-signing Kenneth Walker?
34: I can't go there yet.
14: That's what I think.
34: What's wrong with this chair?
17: There we go. We're going, folks.
34: Yeah, I can't go there yet. I think Jory said it right. Like, how he's used here, how he would be used here, and all those things. It just I think she nailed it, and I don't think we go there yet. I just one man's opinion, but
14: three games of Jadarian Price so far.
34: Yeah, that, I mean that's the issue, right? That's the issue.
5: So let me ask you the
34: I mean the issues you need a running back. He's your best guy available. You take him in the first round. The red flags with just that. I mean, Hugh brought it up from the second he got drafted.
5: Mm-hmm.
34: The body type. How he's built, it in that position, there would be a concern about injuries. And sure enough, boom. I mean, he's been hurt since the second he got here.
14: Yeah.
34: Right? He was hurt in training camp.
14: Yeah.
34: He was hurt in the preseason, and he's been hurt in the regular season. And he can't hold on to football. That's the concern.
14: And he plays the position where most guys get hurt in the shortest career span.
34: Right? And that's the thing. And, like, I mean, that's – I don't know if that's a Ken Walker problem. I think that's just a Jadarian Price problem. You know, that's the issue.
14: Which becomes a Seahawk problem.
34: But right. I mean, what you did and stuff like that.
14: Right. Yeah,
34: in terms of drafting him. So.
14: So is it sustainable to crack in averaging 6 points a game against – 6 goals a game against everybody beside the Edmonton Oilers?
34: Well, they've played three and they've scored six against the same team twice.
14: Is that an AHL team in Calgary?
34: No. You know what? They're not good. They'll be at the bottom of the Western Conference this year, more than likely. If they're not at the bottom, they'll be near the bottom. But tonight's a good barometer. I thought Saturday was too in Edmonton, and they played well in Edmonton.
14: They did.
34: They got the worst possible bounce you could ever have. They're 3-4 minutes away from getting at least a point out of that game, keeping them down on the score sheet. Did a terrific job, and then a puck that's rimmed into the zone hits a guy's leg, McDavid, of course, and goes to Draisaitl, who's alone in front of the net. Just an unlucky bounce.
14: Right.
34: Happens in hockey all the time. Happens in every sport all the time. Tonight's a good barometer, though. I mean, Vegas was a Stanley Cup finalist last year. We'll see. And Seattle's had success against them. They're 3-1 against them last year. So, good barometer test tonight.
14: What's 6:40 start is on national TV? Or
34: No. It's so they've done what the Kraken did, and I know they consulted the Mariners on this, which I think is a good idea. They and a lot of Major League Baseball teams have done this. They go to the 6:40 start. I mean, how many times Mariners, like, you're driving around, it's like, oh, it's 3:30 in the afternoon. The Mariners are about ready to start a baseball game in New York or Boston or wherever.
14: Right.
34: The earlier starts, I've looked a couple times. I don't think I've seen any others in the NHL yet, but the Kraken said, hey, we're going to start these games earlier, whether you're watching on TV or coming to the arena, weeknight games, Monday through Thursday. They'll start at 6:40.
14: What's the thinking?
34: Same thing as the Mariners. Get, you know, people for the most part, if they're already here in the city, they're not going to go home and come back. And if you are coming in to go to the game, you get out of there earlier. Like, it saves you half an hour. Yeah. And when people are going to bed early.
14: On a work night.
34: Yeah. It's exact. And they I know they consulted with the M's, and I know it's worked well for Mariners. Right. Mm. So they're going to give this a go. So they'll start earlier tonight. Yeah. So, yeah, I think it's a good idea. I really do. Things change over the years, right? Remember games used to always start at 8?
14: Yeah, right.
34: When you and I were growing up?
14: Yeah, like 7:35 is standard.
34: It's funny, the East Coast still has a lot of 7:30 games in the NHL and NBA, but baseball, I know the Yankees, Red Sox, others started at 6:40, so they're going to do that here in Seattle for hockey.
14: You can tell it's a Kraken hockey game because my pregame guy on TV is in his white colored shirt and tie.
34: I'm in play-by-play tonight, so it's a different
14: mode. Oh, you're doing play-by-play? Yeah, oh! Yeah. That's because it's an Amazon night for John.
34: He's on his way to Canada. John's I think I got 15 this year, so this is the first of 15. So
14: even more reason to watch tonight.
34: There you go. Yeah, Kraken Hockey Network. Yeah, here we go.
14: Beside play by play,
34: can't wait for all the fun feedback. That's always good.
14: Yeah, I'm sure. Stay off social media. What do you got going today?
34: We're gonna check in. The Cougs are gonna join us. Alex and MK. Mm. Maybe the worst offense at Wazoo since the first or second year of Paul Wolf. Maybe. I think it is.
6: It's the worst I've seen.
34: It's awful.
6: Since 2012.
34: But it's awful.
14: Kirby Moore is now going to call the plays.
34: Good call. Should have been doing it from the start.
14: Mm.
34: So we'll talk about that, how bad things are in Pullman. So if you like to hear how bad things are in Pullman, Husky fans, if you want to, you can share our misery, and we'll share your misery. How's that? 1 o'clock. John Lund, 49ers week. John Lund at 2 o'clock. That'll be a dandy. That'll be fun. He's already texting me and tweeting stuff out and just a knucklehead. So
6: that's appointment listening, folks.
34: We'll get into 49er hate at 2. Actually, we'll do that off the top of the show as well, but we'll do that certainly at 2 o'clock with Lund. Should be fun. Plus a Kraken Ticket Tuesday. giving away tickets. So we go.
14: Cougs and Bang Bang Niner game. That's what Ian's got up next. Greg Bell, Justin Byertar, thanks for listening. We'll do it again tomorrow. Ian's up next. He's got Fact or Fiction at 2:35 on 93.3 KJRFM.
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34: 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Don't forget, it is a Kraken Ticket Tuesday. We're giving away tickets. More on that in just a couple moments. Seahawks are making additions to the run game. Jadarian Price now on the IR. They signed veteran. They wanted to sign veteran Joe Mixon in the practice squad. They didn't. Robert Henry instead will join the 53-man roster. We'll get into all of that. It's a weird, I don't know if weird's the right word. Strange situation. Complicated, I'd say, Ashley. Complicated.
6: I think that's a good way to describe it.
34: Former Husky quarterback Michael Penix, Atlanta Falcons, showed out as the Falcons beat the Saints 45-24 on Monday Night Football. Law firm of Robinson & Robinson rushed for 207 yards and 5 touchdowns in the win. Kind of a bummer of a night for New Orleans. I don't want to say celebrating, but they're recognizing the 20th anniversary of the...
6: I wanted them to show up.
34: Yeah, it was good. Anyway, NFL suspended two officials for some controversies in Week 4. Line judge Jeff Seaman suspended two games after being caught on camera dropping F-bombs on Trey McBride, the Arizona Cardinals tight end. Referee Adrian Hills received a one-game suspension for his reaction to getting accidentally knocked down. Relax, fellas. You're not Major League Baseball umpires. Kraken looking to prove they can beat teams outside of Calgary. Vegas is in town tonight. Pre-game at 6. Game time, 6:40, right here on 93.3 KJR FM.
6: Oh, that was incorrect then.
34: That's all right.
6: ESPN says it's at 6.
34: It's ESPN.
6: Yeah.
34: Yeah. Unless it's the Yankees or the...
6: Which I thought was weird, because I was like, I swear we were doing 6:40, but I just went... I was like, all right.
34: If it's the Yankees, the Lakers, or the Cowboys, they'll get it right.
6: Well, then outside of that, now I wonder how many of the things are wrong on the damn...
34: No, we're all good.
6: I did.
34: Rays and White Sox each took 2-0 leads in the ALDS. I think that's accurate. I'm actually going to talk about that in a second.
6: Yes.
34: NLDS plays resumes tonight. Dodgers and Braves tied at one game apiece. Padres trying to stave off elimination against the Brewers. Here we go.
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34: All right, welcome in here on a Tuesday afternoon, Tuesday edition of the show. It's Kraken Ticket Tuesday. What game are we giving away tickets for? Do we know?
6: That's a great question. I can log in there real quick. I was just going to see that, yes, all the stuff that I'd put into the broadcast calendar that I sent out to affiliates.
34: You should use AI. You should use AI.
6: probably would have been better off.
34: Like Wazoo's doing. All right. October 20th against the Detroit Red Wings. Detroit Red Wings. I think that might be the next home game, actually. I should know those.
6: I should also know that.
34: Well, I only say
6: that. Yes, it is.
34: Yeah, because the road trip starts on Friday after tonight's home game against Vegas. So the 20th is a Tuesday against Detroit. So that's coming up. That's the next home game. Away we go for that. So enjoy. Okay. So when you hear the sounder, 10th caller, 206-286-9595, and you'll win a pair of tickets to play the Kraken on October 20th. Whew, got a lot going on. And the hockey game tonight again, 6 o'clock pregame with Bento and the company. I need to double check that too, to be honest with you. 6 o'clock pregame and 6:40 for
6: it is that much. I do know when we have a 6:40 game, we are still pregaming at 6.
34: Yes. Okay. So they're kind of.
6: I just had this. I've been going back and forth doing the Kraken affiliate stuff and the broadcast schedule. I think I've changed like 30 games about 4 times.
34: Okay.
6: And they keep changing. So this one, I put it, it was when I looked at the schedule, it said 6 o'clock. So I put it, thought it was odd.
0: Do people like, I'll ask you, you've got the youngin' at home.
6: Yeah.
0: Right? But you also have the youngin' at home that's not home a lot because she's doing a lot of.
6: She's going to be 12 tomorrow.
0: God, wow.
6: I know.
0: Doesn't seem like that long ago. It was your wedding day.
6: Right? No, that was a good time.
0: Yeah. It was. I was on my best behavior that night.
6: Oh,
0: because,
6: yeah. You and everyone.
0: Well, I had to be because of the Sobrowski wedding prior to that, I wasn't on my best behavior, and I got in a lot of trouble for that one. So
6: most people just thought, we'll repeat and do the same thing.
0: Did you get married a year after the Red Baron?
6: I don't even.
0: My old producer.
6: Was it a year? I think it might have been.
0: What's your anniversary?
6: 2012.
0: Okay, but what's the date?
6: September 22nd.
0: I think it was a year later.
6: Okay.
0: Roughly a year later.
6: Oh, that was a. Those pictures still come back and pop up every once in a while, and I laugh.
0: Yeah, there's a few.
6: Photo booth.
0: Yeah, so I behaved at yours. I was
6: well,
0: warned.
6: Well, you were one of the few.
0: I was warned. And I've survived. We're still married, so that's good. The Sobrowski wedding was not as good.
6: Yeah. Yeah.
0: But yeah, God, 12 years old. Damn, that is crazy.
6: I know. Tomorrow.
0: 1 year away from being a teenager. Although I'll be honest with you, 12's a teenager.
6: I was going to say, yeah. We've achieved it.
0: 12's a teenager. Terrible twos have nothing on teen years.
6: Although,
0: nothing.
6: Most of the time, knock on wood, she's decent.
0: That's because you're good parents. That's why.
6: Well, hopefully.
0: Good kids come from good parents. Bad kids normally a product of bad parenting. Period.
6: I like
0: end of
6: that.
0: Story.
6: Okay.
0: It's really not that. It's not that hard. It's not really not that difficult to figure it out. Okay. I was going to ask you. So 6:40. So I was just telling Greg this. The Kraken are starting their games at 6:40 on the weeknights now.
6: Yes.
0: As opposed to 7 o'clock, and I give or take a few minutes. 6:40, 7 o'clock, whatever. But it's a half hour earlier. They're starting roughly. The Mariners have been doing that now for 2 years, I believe, if I'm not mistaken. And with their games on weeknights, and I say weeknights, Monday through Thursday. Friday I don't think really counts. I think Friday you have it a little bit later. But they've been doing that for a while. A lot of teams in the East Coast have been doing it as well at 6:40. I mean, you get in the car sometimes. Oh, hey, the Mariners are already playing at 6, 3:30 our time.
6: Yeah.
0: Which feels really early. Really early for us. But I don't know, do people like that? Do you like the Mariner games early? We have no idea with Kraken because they haven't done it yet. But.
6: Yeah, I mean, I like them at 6:40. Yes, I like that. I like that. I think that's an ideal time because you can get stuff done.
0: Yeah.
6: And then you can still sit down to actually watch it.
0: Yeah. No one, Kmart and his crew, I'm sure they did a lot of research. And I know the Kraken did the same thing. And they leaned on the Mariners a little bit to say, hey, how's it work for you? You know, what's the feedback you've got from your fans? And so they're going to give this a go. So it's a whole new world in that regard. I like it. The only thing is funny, if I'm at home, I don't mind the 7 o'clock game, like for the Mariners, where it's like, okay, by then, I do the gym after work, get home, we do dinner and all that, and then 7 o'clock, and then I'm not fighting the wife, for the TV, you know, and all that kind of stuff. 7 o'clock, we can just kind of settle in. I like it a little bit later, but that's only because I'm at home. I'm not who they're worried about. They're worried about people in the building. The Mariners are. Same thing with the Kraken. They want to worry about the people in the building a little bit more. So, yeah, we'll see how it goes. That's the first one tonight. So, Bento's on air at 6, and then we've got the game at 6:40 tonight, both here on KJR and also on – it's actually on King and Kong tonight. So,
6: King and Kong.
0: King Kong, they call it. Yes.
6: I heard.
0: And Amazon Prime Video and the iHeartRadio Network.
6: You can watch it everywhere.
0: Yes, the largest, second largest radio network, I believe, in the National Hockey League.
6: We were largest, and we might, or no, third largest. We were third largest last year.
0: Yeah, so that's good. All right, let's get to the local NFL team here for a second, if we can. We got, by the way, John Lund at 2 o'clock today. Have you confirmed with him?
6: I sent him an email or a text. Whether or not that means he's read it, that much I can't tell you.
0: He's on the air right now. He's pissing off the Bay Area right now as we speak. I'll follow it up and tell him stop messing with Ashley, stop doing this. Like, it's now sponsored by our friends at Chambers Bay Distillery, who, by the way, we should point out are having it's Tuesday's trivia night down at Chambers Bay Distillery on Bridgeport there in University Place. Yes. So that's coming up later today. So the Seahawks situation is an interesting one with the running back position. Joe Mixon
34: we thought was going to sign yesterday.
6: Yeah, to the practice squad.
34: To the practice squad, which makes sense. You know, you put him on, no one's picked him up. It's not like there's a big, you know, push to get Joe Mixon on their roster. But they were going to sign. He's 30 years old, released in March by the Texans. Missed all of last season with on the non-football injury list. And now there's all kinds of stuff coming out. People are still starting to speculate what happened to him. Why? What was the foot injury? There's some that thought he was shot in the foot.
6: Oh,
34: there's a story going around about that. And I'm just passing along just because nobody knows. Nobody's heard from him. And Texans didn't say anything and so forth. But they did not sign him. Apparently, you know, contingent on passing a physical. I'm going to throw something out there, Ash, and you just tell me if I'm way off base. Because you know what? Sports radio, we can have some fun. Not fun. We can speculate. Because we don't know. And Mike McDonald will speak tomorrow. And even if this, what I'm going to tell you is true, it'll never be publicly confirmed, probably. But let's remember who Joe Mixon is, just for a second, shall we?
6: Yes.
34: 2014, when he was at Oklahoma, he was involved in an incident with a female student, and they got into an argument at a restaurant or sandwich shop or something, but they got in an argument. This woman shoved him, then slapped him, and Joe Mixon, the football player, the man in the relationship, retaliated and punched her in the face, broke four bones, jaw, cheekbone, violent incident.
6: Yeah.
34: He pled guilty to misdemeanor assault charge. It was an Alford plea, which basically means you admit guilt. 1 year deferred sentence, 100 hours of community service, mandatory counseling. There was a civil lawsuit filed. They settled out of court. Undisclosed terms. Certainly she, you know, got paid off.
6: I would hope so.
34: Civil case out of court. He didn't get much. I mean, he had to pay her. He had there's something that happened there, and then 100 hours of community service. But the video was circulated. If people remember the video at the time, it was ugly.
6: Yeah,
34: it was really ugly.
6: Very.
34: And so what, you know, when it first came up yesterday that he was going to sign, that immediately was brought up because John Schneider infamously said years ago that they would never bring somebody in that was accused of I'll call it domestic violence, but let's just say man on woman crime.
6: Right.
34: Okay. Then there have been instances when they brought guys in, including, you know, Frank Clark, that was accused of that.
6: Yep. Correct.
34: So, and there was a lot of pushback, we talked about it and, you know, and they kind of danced around it. You know, at the end of the day, an NFL team's job is to win games. Everybody can talk about character all they want.
6: Mm-hmm.
34: Does it matter? Does it not? Well, most of the time, not all the time, but most of the time, character takes a backseat to the ability to win games and lose games. And I'll say this out loud with the phrase of, I wonder, .. I wonder if this was the first time that the new ownership got involved in something football-wise.
6: Oh.
34: Now,
6: I thought of that.
34: Again, we'll never know definitively, 100%, yes or no. But is Joe Mixon worth it? Is he worth it? Now, maybe it was as simple as whatever the foot injury is and the physical and what have you, they would have worked him out, so probably looked okay.
6: Yeah, they said they worked him out.
34: Right?
6: Yeah.
34: So that seemed to be okay, but then the physical is an easy thing to say, yeah, well, we found something, we're good, we're not going to do it. I wonder if there was some pushback, buyer's remorse, could have come from anywhere.
6: Yeah, I don't, because the last thing I saw was that he was being signed to the
34: practice squad. We all thought that yesterday. Yesterday afternoon, that's what we all thought.
6: I even looked this morning, though,
34: yeah,
6: and there was nothing.
34: That's kind of what we all thought. So I don't know. I wonder. You know, you're the defending Super Bowl champions, and so you have more goodwill and equity built up than anybody else in the NFL today, on this particular day, on today.
6: Yeah.
34: You can, you know, and when you think back, when did the Seahawks draft guys like Malik McDowell, Frank Clark, etc.? Well, they were at the top of the world. They were the kingpins of the NFL.
6: Mm-hmm.
34: You could get away with a little bit more of that then. I wonder if, I mean, remember, let's the Kosla family, the wife, I don't even want to, my apologies on the names, but the matriarch of the family, she's kind of the governor, right? Like, she's the mm-hmm. one just in terms of for the NFL purposes, the one in charge, although son and father have been a lot more vocal on social media,
6: yes.
34: as we all know.
6: Yes.
34: I wonder if it got back to them. I wonder if she said something. Maybe it was Tracy Schneider. I don't know. It just doesn't pass the sniff test. I'll say that. It doesn't pass the sniff test for me, Joe Mixon. Now, maybe it is as simple, like I said. It could be that simple. It could be as simple as, you know what? His foot wasn't good. He looked slow. Didn't look quick. We didn't need him.
6: Yeah, there's a lot of things they could have said to...
34: Right?
6: Yeah.
34: There's a lot of things. They brought in Robert Henry Jr. off the Washington Commanders practice squad, and we'll talk about him a little bit with... We have a short show on Friday.
6: I have a very short show. I won't be here.
34: Yeah, you have no show Friday. I may try to squeeze Rang in tomorrow or Thursday because... And he does... Rob does that, the podcast with Robert Turbin and Corbin Smith, and I know Corbin and Rob both had Robert Henry Jr. is a guy that you kind of had. They had him a pretty high draft grade, so like day three, but early day three, and they liked him a lot. He's an undrafted rookie out of UTSA, didn't even get drafted. Goes to the Commanders. They had him on the practice squad. Now you always ask yourself, why is he on the practice squad? You know, why is he not playing right now? Whatever the case is,
6: mm-hmm.
34: but I know that there's some people that think highly of him. The Seahawks thought highly enough of him that they brought him off the practice squad, put him on their active roster. They got to keep him on the roster for 3 weeks now.
6: So
34: they've invested in this guy a little bit, along with Emmanuel Wilson, George Halani, and Valus Jones, who also was signed off the practice squad as RB3. Jacardi A. Wright is still hurt, which is unfortunate because I think all this would be moot if he was actually healthy. But maybe it's like, okay, juice isn't worth the squeeze, whatever the old term is, right? And Robert Henry Jr., we got him, we got these other guys, and we'll just make do until Sharp's back and Jadarian Price is back. The running back position has been an issue. There's just no doubt about that. Like, that's one thing that we do know definitively.
6: Yes.
34: Jadarian Price has been injured since day one in various forms. Held out of practices and training camp.
6: Yep.
34: Not, you know, keeping him in bubble wrap during the preseason. Then he plays in the first game and he fumbles in the first game or the second game,
6: second
34: I guess
6: game,
34: it was.
6: Yeah.
34: Yeah, some fumbles in the third game. All these things, or fumbles in the fourth game, all these games taking place, gets hurt again. Then, meanwhile, we're watching Kenneth Walker go bananas in Kansas City and people are questioning it. I'm not going to question not re-signing Kenneth Walker. I think it's two things. Too early. And we know what they think of this position.
6: Right. Well, and yeah, we knew that we were going to have we were going to go backwards in the running back room for at least a bit.
34: And yeah. they weren't willing to spend what it would cost to keep him here, you know, the $12, $14 million a year. So they did that.
6: Right.
34: The Joe Mixon thing is just an interesting dynamic to me. It just is. It's a really, and only because he's a big name. He's had a very nice career in the National Football League. But it started on a pretty down note in 2014 when he punched that woman
6: right.
34: in Oklahoma. And not just punched her, hurt her.
6: Yeah.
34: Like
6: broke bones.
34: Like broke bones in her face. I just think it would have been a bad look. I'm glad he's not coming here.
6: Yeah.
34: The fact that they danced with him, I don't have a problem with. I know some people have a problem with just the fact they looked at it. I don't have a problem with that. Other than I think when you do all your due diligence, you talk about it. Maybe it's a combination of, hey, he's not worth it. Maybe the foot's good enough, and maybe he'd be okay, but is it really worth bringing Joe Mixon in? Now, again, he's played on for two teams in the NFL, Cincy and Houston, right? So he's bounced around, and he's had a successful career. There's many that have forgotten about that, but there's also many that have not forgotten about it. So count me as one saying I'm glad he's not coming here.
6: Yeah.
34: I'm glad he's not coming to Seattle. I don't know. I'll ask you. You're the female on the show. What do you think?
6: I mean, I don't think that there should be any room for anybody who's committing violence against anybody. Mm-hmm. Like, if you had a normal job,
0: yeah,
6: you would be fired.
0: Right.
6: Right? And you would then probably struggle to find another job because people would ask you why you were fired. The only problem here is that these are more, you know, it's more out there.
0: Do you have more of a problem? Like, because I let me stop you there. Because for me, like, dudes want to get in a fight in a frat house or on the, you know, whatever. That's one.
6: Yeah.
0: I think assaulting women is just, I think that's where you draw the line.
6: Yeah. No. And-

0: human being, especially a woman on their team. That I can't speak to, because if you have no problem with someone committing violence against another human being, as long as they help your team win, that's your choice.
1: Yeah.
0: I don't have that same thought.
1: Yeah. And I think, and you know, we're 4 weeks into the season. No one's danced with him yet.
0: Right.
1: So.
0: Right. Exactly. So I don't think it's just a Seahawks
1: right
0: issue.
1: Yeah. I'm curious about the kid they signed, Robert Henry Jr. Like I said, I know Rang and Corbin are both high on him from the draft. They both thought he would go.
0: Okay, good.
1: You know, and we know how the running backs in this league, I mean, many guys that have success as running backs in this league were guys that weren't first-day picks and weren't first-round picks.
0: Yeah.
1: So let's, you know, I know people will say, well, why wasn't he playing for Washington? A lot of times teams will stash guys on the practice squad, especially an undrafted free agent.
0: Mm-hmm.
1: Just kind of let's get him up to speed. Let's whatever he needs to work on, but Seattle obviously saw enough. I'll say this: I trust Seattle's personnel department all day long, all day long.
0: Yeah,
1: what Schneider and his group do. So that part of it, they probably felt pretty good about this guy. The issue is just the running back room. Now, Jory Epstein was on earlier with Greg in her weekly visit. Epstein, I'm sorry, right? Epstein, Epstein.
0: Epstein. I asked one, but I never got an answer.
1: What are the files?
0: Epstein files.
1: Epstein is her
0: okay,
1: name. Okay.
0: Right.
1: Yeah, that's, I don't want to confuse it.
0: Okay.
1: But Jory from Yahoo, who's our senior NFL correspondent, and you know, like she said, well, you know, outside of one game, they've run the ball at least yardage wise pretty effectively, but there's limitations on what they can do. Like Emmanuel Wilson's not going to do anything stretch outside. You talked about that a little bit yesterday. He can maybe run between the tackles. He's going to run downhill. He's going to knock guys back, but they need some juice at that position. Helani is what he is. We know what we've seen George Helani for years now. Mm-hmm. He's a good third down back. He's a good blocking back. Decent receiver. He's a number three. He's never more than, he should never, ever be more than a number three on your roster. And Jadarian Price being hurt, Charbonnet probably a couple weeks away. Massive game this week against the 49ers all kind of come into play, right? So
0: yeah, you need your defense to step up and help, especially.
1: Yeah.
0: We're
1: going to talk about that with the Cougs, with Alex and MK at one. Like, at some point, though, your defense can't do everything.
0: No, they can't do everything. That's true. Yeah. You guys know that.
1: I know that's, yeah. You got to score touchdowns. You got to be able to run the football and all those things. Okay, we come back. We got to talk a little bit about the 49ers, just who they are to us. I'm going to say who they are to us.
0: Okay.
1: All right. We'll pose that question coming up next.
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5: Kraken Ticket Tuesday, when you hear the sounder, the 10th caller, 206-286-9595. You'll win tickets to the Kraken's next home game, not tonight, but the next one after tonight, which is not till October 20th. Detroit in town, long road trip coming up for Seattle after tonight, which actually starts in Detroit on Friday, to be honest with you. So, away we go. The 49ers are here. Lund at 2 o'clock. 49er hate will begin.
6: Yeah, can't wait for that.
5: So, I always look back and see what the history is between the teams, like every week with the Seahawks, especially playing division rivals. I think it's always hard when it's like new coaches. Like, players change, but coaches are kind of the same, right? You know, McVay had this incredible record for a while against AFC or NFC West teams. Like, he was undefeated for like the first 4 or 5 years. Like, it's crazy numbers to start. That's always kind of, that's leveled out, obviously, a little bit. But, you know, for me with the Seahawks, with Pete gone, you know, in terms of just McVay, or I'm sorry, Shanahan versus McDonald, Seattle's got the advantage in the five games, including a playoff game. Seattle's won three, 49ers won two. I always look back, though. There's one game that just jumps out at me and always probably will, and that would be December 10th, 2023, Pete's last year here. 49ers came into town, beat Seattle 28-16. Game didn't even feel that close. It was also a game that really, for the first time, the 49er fans kind of took over Lumen Field. More mm-hmm. so. Now, the 49ers do a great job of traveling. They've got a great fan base. They travel. Seattle fans travel. Dallas fans travel. Pittsburgh fans travel. Green Bay fans travel. That year, after that 49ers game, the Pittsburghs played here too, and there were like back-to-back home games in which Lumen Field was taken over by opposing fans.
6: It was depressing.
5: And I believe, a lot of us believe, that we're covering the team then and that those days, that was kind of the final nails in the Pete Carroll coffin, in a sense. Like, the rumors were that ownership, Jody, Burt, and company, none too happy about the fact that the team had slipped to a point mm-hmm. where fans, remember, the home field advantage had disappeared.
6: Yeah, completely gone.
5: And it was like, hey, we've now got opposing fans taking over our stadium. This is what Seattle does to other teams and has done since 2012, taking over other stadiums. Now that's happening to us here in mm-hmm. Seattle. This can't happen to us. So that game was kind of, might have been it. Then the Pittsburgh one, certainly a couple weeks later. But McDonald's 3-2 against these guys. Lost last year, obviously, the opener. The first game of the season, 17-13. Tonjes with the touchdown in the corner over Reek Wolin. Seattle goes down and wins 13-3. Huge game, if you remember. Home field advantage and all that. And then they win the playoff game a couple weeks later, 41-6. Here's my question to 49451, and I'll pose it to you, Ashley, as well.
6: Okay.
5: In terms of your NFC West hate, is it the Niners or the Rams? Who has the belt?
6: It ebbs and it flows. Right now, it's the Rams over
5: okay.
6: the Niners.
5: Okay.
6: Yeah, but my goodness, I mean, last Super Bowl run, I couldn't stand the Niners. Couldn't stand them.
5: Yes.
6: And then now I haven't thought of them as much of a threat, so I don't mind them as much.
5: And yet they're the threat this year. They're
6: 4-0. They're the bigger threat, right? The hate will grow this week for sure.
5: But if you just said, like, who's your biggest rival right now? Is it the Rams?
6: I would think so, just by the way the games have gone.
5: curious from Seahawks fans. 49451 on the Tacoma Dodge text line. Get your texts or your talkbacks as well on the iHeartRadio app. Red microphone. Speak freely in your thoughts. One man's opinion. Now, Lund could change that dramatically at 2 o'clock.
6: Right.
5: Probably will.
6: Could make us hate them even more.
5: 100%. I do believe, I think that the Rams are still a better football team. Now, the records don't show it. We're 4 weeks in. I think the Rams are a bigger threat. But, and I find McVay far more unlikable than Shanahan.
6: Yes, absolutely.
5: I think that's where I go.
6: Yeah.
5: I find Stafford more unlikable than Purdy.
6: Yeah, I don't really think about Brock Purdy.
5: I find Puka to be just that.
6: Very unlikable.
5: Very unlikable.
6: Yes.
5: Now, I know he left you guys at Washington.
6: That has nothing to do with it.
5: I think he's also a creep and a weirdo.
6: Yep.
5: We just talked about Joe Mixon.
6: Yeah.
5: You bite women, I think this isn't too far behind. So I'm not a big, you know, like, yeah. No, I'm out on that as well.
6: Yep.
5: So to me, it's still the Rams number one, 49ers number two.
6: Yes. And it's interesting because I get somebody that comments all the time that they think it's so, and it's on the text line, it's so baffling. How is it that you consider the 49ers a rival? It's like, well, first of all, a rival is someone you play regularly.
5: Yep.
6: In your division. Yes, yep. We used to be in the AFC. So, yes, the Broncos used to be our rival.
5: Yeah, but that's
6: that doesn't
5: so
6: carry
5: long
6: over
5: ago.
6: To
5: yeah,
6: now.
5: Yeah.
6: And a rivalry doesn't have... You can have old school rivals that stay a rival for a long time, but rivalries can also evolve and change. And if you have the top two teams in a division that create a rivalry, because it's a natural rivalry, they play each other twice a year, that is still a rivalry.
5: We have a hard time in Seattle with rivals. Just, I think, finding them. There's no rival for the Mariners. Maybe Toronto.
6: Oh, it's not San Diego?
5: Gosh, nothing like a force created for marketing.
6: I'd say Astros.
5: Yeah, but I think they're kind of hated by everybody.
6: Yeah, that's true.
5: Like that, the Astros are sort of like the Lakers.
6: But if there's somebody you want to beat more than anybody, who is it?
5: I think that's your rival. And I think in this case, it's probably a push. And it may depend, like you just said, on the year.
6: Yeah.
5: You know, but if you go back and it's... You know, when they the Seahawks switched divisions, yeah, that because before, you know, when I was growing up, it was kind of split between the Raiders and the Broncos.
6: Mm-hmm.
5: Like they did like the both Raider Buster and Bronco Buster T-shirts back then.
6: Yeah,
5: you know, and the posters and all that stuff, and pretty simply Seattle, the Kostakis brothers, whatever their names were, they did the posters, and like it was kind of split. They did the whole. You know, Bronco Buster song, the Raiders. It was really split between the two. I mean, I'll never forget. I went to a game once in the Kingdome with the Broncos and the Seahawks, and I'll never forget. Ronnie Lee was a offensive lineman for the Seahawks. Man, this guy was a bad dude, and I mean, he looked the part, everything. And he got in a fight with Carl Mecklenburg, and literally, it started at midfield, and it ended at the other end of the field.
6: Yeah,
5: like him and the goofy albino linebacker was just going toe to toe. I mean, it was like, oh, like a, what the, that was a, and you know, everyone hated Elway. Raiders had quarterbacks who were complaining. You know, I think it was it Mark Wilson famously, who's from Shorecrest High School, complaining about the crowd and all that kind of stuff. And that's when they had the rule for a while, but it was kind of split. And it's kind of like that way now.
6: Yeah.
5: Like Rams and 49ers are kind of like the Broncos and the Raiders were back in the 80s. Like just, pick your week and pick your poison, who the team is you hate the most. But you can, and it was felt both ways.
6: Right.
5: Because with the top three, you know, Kansas City wasn't as good back then. Kansas City wasn't Kansas City that you know now. And the Chargers were always just like, nobody cares. And you know what's funny? All these years later, Chargers, nobody cares.
6: Correct.
5: Still nobody cares.
6: Correct.
5: San Diego, L.A., Herbert, Dan Fouts, doesn't matter who the quarter. Nobody cares about you guys. But yeah, there will be juice in the stands. I think the 49ers create more energy here for this reason. There will be 49er fans here in the stands. There will be 49er fans at Lumen Field. Now, I think we've gotten past the point, I do believe, I think, I hope, we've gotten past the point of people, you know, doing campaigns to make sure that nobody sells their tickets to opposing fans, 49er fans. But they will find their way into the building.
6: Yes.
5: And having been to Levi Stadium, God, every year since it opened, which was, 2014 or something. They've, you know, let's see, 12 years. Yeah, 12 years there at Levi Stadium. we Seattle fans, do a good job of going to Levi Stadium and kind of filling it out. Now, that's such a weird stadium because the one side that has the sun beating down on it, people don't go into the stands until it, you know, the sun goes down and all that. But, like, there will be fans here, and there will be juice here, more so than the Rams. The Rams don't travel. The fans
6: don't
5: travel.
6: Well, and that's what I was going to say, too. I wonder if some of it has to do with the fans, because 49ers fans are at least passionate about their team. I don't know any Rams fans.
5: No. I don't know if there are any Rams fans.
6: Right.
5: They might still all be in St. Louis.
6: Yeah, like, or maybe even Anaheim. For them, but it's not, like, passionate.
5: No,
6: yeah.
5: No. Lund will change that for us at 2 o'clock today. All right.
6: Yeah.
5: We'll take a break. Come back. I got a little something good for you.
6: Oh, okay.
5: Something good. We'll do that coming up next.
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8: A crash in Comilogy southbound Highway 101 is fully blocking the roadway from Old Olympic Highway, Highway 108 to West Hurley Waldrop Road. No ETA on when that's going to reopen. An earlier crash in Seattle northbound 5 just before Olive Way has been cleared, but watch for residual slowing. Watch for a crash reported in Mill Creek northbound Highway 527 at Trillium Boulevard that's causing a backup from 153rd. That's traffic.
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16: Tell me something good.
17: All right, here we go. Let's get to this. I got something good for you.
18: I'm ready for this.
17: You ready for this?
18: Yes.
17: We mentioned this on Booze News, but I want to mention it again because it's coming up 2 days from now. Last call for the Mayor IPA. So every year, I shouldn't say every year. For the last, I guess it'll be the third or fourth year we've done this, we've saved a keg of the Mayor IPA, and we have a last keg party, and then we put a wrap on everything from the golf tournament to the beer, and we end up, we send all the money out to our three charities, Helinski's Hope, which I'm going to get back to in a second, Avery Huffman DIPG Foundation, pediatric brain cancer. It's a tumor that basically attach itself to the base of the brain in young people. And there's no cure. Our friend Brandon Huffman's daughter, Avery, had that and passed away because of that. And then the Jordan Morris Foundation, Sounders player who does incredible work with type 1 diabetes and especially young people with type 1 diabetes in our community, soccer camps, support system, as well at Children's Hospital, as well as hosting a type 1 diabetic after every home and away game, even international competitions.
18: Very cool.
17: Yeah, and so we support those three very grassroots foundations. And so we saved the keg, which debuted at the end of August at Georgetown Brewing, the beer, I should say. And it sells out. I think this year was like 9 days. It sold out quickly. But we keep the one keg in the cooler, and we have a final keg party. It's coming up this Thursday at Imbibe in Maple Valley, and it's the last call, so you will be there. It'll be a ton of fun. Starts at 6 o'clock, and I can't wait. We're gonna get after it a little bit and have some fun, drink some beer, and all the money 100% of the proceeds go to charity. And it's just a fun day. We watch. What's the Thursday night game this week? Do we know? You know what the Thursday night?
18: I looked the other day, and now all of a sudden I can't.
17: Why do I think it's not great?
18: Is
17: Atlanta playing again on a primetime game?
18: They are playing a primetime game this week, but it's not the Thursday game.
17: That's weird, because I thought that's all that they did is they played those games.
18: They're playing Sunday night, I believe. Sunday night football this week.
17: God, are they really?
18: Yeah.
17: God. What is with the NFL? Like, who thought Atlanta was going to be? Tampa Bay, Dallas. That's a good game.
18: Oh, no, they are playing. Tampa Bay, Dallas. Yeah, no, but I'm saying that the Atlanta, I was looking. Yeah, they're playing Baltimore on Sunday Night Football.
17: Oh.
18: But yeah, Tampa Bay, Dallas.
17: Actually, Atlanta looked good last night.
18: They did.
17: Yeah.
18: But still,
17: Penix makes a little bit of a difference.
18: But who thought going into this year that they should say
17: three straight primetime games for Atlanta?
18: Well, and also, why I feel like they should balance the schedule, because the Seahawks have Sunday night, like Thursday night, a Sunday night, and a Monday night, all three in a row.
17: Yes, that's a good point.
18: You're giving people fatigue of those teams. It should be more spread out.
17: We should also, let me just quick little note. Like, is football scheduling should be the easiest scheduling you do?
18: Yeah,
17: right. Shouldn't it be?
18: Like, I would think so.
17: You play 12 games in college. You play 17 in the NFL. It really shouldn't be difficult. It's not like you're playing 84 in the NHL, 82 in the NBA, or 162 in baseball. Right?
18: Yeah.
17: It should be fairly easy. I didn't realize this. I was just talking to the sideline reporter for the University of Washington, Dave Mahler.
18: I've heard of him.
17: Yeah, Dave Mahler. Do you know that the Huskies are playing back-to-back Friday night games?
18: Yes, I saw that.
17: So they got this week at home against the Iowa Hawkeyes.
18: Yes.
17: Next week they go to West Lafayette to play Purdue.
18: Yes.
17: The good news is you're playing Purdue in football, not in basketball.
18: Yeah, right.
17: It doesn't go well for you if you play them in basketball, because they're good. Matt Painter seems really good. You're not going to Mackey Arena.
18: Yeah.
17: You're going to their football stadium. It's a lot better. But back-to-back Friday games? And this Friday there's like 6 Friday night games. Like, the Big 12 has a game, the Big 10 has a game, the Pac-12 has a game, and I think the ACC has a game. And there might even be, like, an American Conference game. But anyway, I digress. Good game. Yeah. How about that? Tampa Bay and Dallas. We'll be watching that game 6 o'clock is the last call for the mayor, the final keg party, 6 p.m. this Thursday at Imbibe Bottle House and Tap Room in Maple Valley. Right, it's right on 169. So if you're down in southeast King County, if you're in Kent, Auburn, Maple Valley, The Claw, Issaquah, it's easy to get to. If you're in any of those locations or not, I invite everybody to come down. But it's down there in Maple Valley. It is the Mayor of Maple Valley Open and the Mayor Beer, so we're going to have it in Maple Valley. But big thanks to Angie and the crew down at Imbibe. Hope to see a lot of people out there. It's always just a great party, a fun time. We have a great time, so come on out, support us. And after that, the beer is gone until next year. Boom, that's it.
18: That's it.
17: The cool thing is they have the Crowler things. Have you ever seen Crowlers? You know what Crowler is?
18: It's like the smaller growler, right?
17: It's a can.
18: Yeah.
17: It's basically
18: it looks like a little keg can thing, right? Well, it's like a fat, stumpy.
17: It's like
18: one,
17: a, you know, it's just kind of, it's like a bigger, it's like, I think it's 32 ounces.
18: Okay, yeah.
17: And it's, you can can a beer. Like they have a little canner. Like they, boom, like not the old cannery, like the furniture place down in Sumner, right. But like a cannery.
18: Yeah.
17: And so if you want to have a beer and it'll stay in the can, they'll seal the can up and it stays fresh for a couple weeks. So you can get some to go as well. So,
18: Perfect. So
17: come on out, enjoy it. Hopefully see a lot of folks out there. Every year is a ton of listeners and I love seeing everybody come out there. So that's coming up on Thursday, October 8th. I'll tell you about it again. Don't worry. I'm going to nauseate you guys that can't go with a promotion and let you know about this thing, but it's going to be a ton of fun coming up on Thursday, October 8th, this Thursday, 6 o'clock at Imbibe Bottle House and Tap Room, our final keg party for the Mayor IPA.
18: Yes.
17: Well, we got problems in Pullman, Ashley. You know what? All you Husky fans, you guys think you have problems? You think you got problems? You're 4-2. No, what are you? Are you no?
18: No, 4-3, 3-2.
17: 3-2.
18: 3-2.
17: You think you got problems? We got problems, people.
18: It's true, you do.
17: We have arguably the worst offense in the history of college football. Am I exaggerating? Not really. MK and Alex will tell you how bad things are. So you want to share our misery? Join us next.
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17: 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Lots of additions to the Seahawks run game. Jarian Price now on IR. They signed Robert Henry Jr., off the Commanders practice squad. He joins a 53-man roster. Some roster moves made as a result of that. A.J. Finley, remember him? He was a starting safety for you a couple weeks ago. He's now been released. He'll probably end up on the practice squad because Jacardier Wright on the practice squad, now on the injured reserve off the practice squad as well. Are we all caught up?
18: Yes.
17: Probably not.
18: Yeah.
17: Michael Penix, former Husky quarterback, Falcons showed out. Falcons beat the Saints 45-24 on Monday Night Football. Law firm of Robinson & Robinson. Bijan and Bryan Jr. rushing for 207 and 5 touchdowns in the win. NFL suspended two officials after they were behaving badly. Line judge Jeff Seaman. Yes, that's his name. Two games. He's caught on camera dropping F-bombs at Arizona Cardinals tight end Trey McBride. Referee Adrian Hill received a one-game suspension for his action, reaction getting accidentally knocked down. Lane Johnson, moments ago, 14 years in the NFL, one of the best offensive linemen over the last 14 years, announcing his retirement. Philadelphia Eagles lineman. That's a blow to them. He was already hurt. Yeah. He's already been banged up a lot, and he's like, yeah, I'm done. Thanks for coming. So he's out. See ya. Kraken tonight taking on Vegas. 6:40. Drop of the puck. 6 o'clock pregame with the captain, Mike Benton, right here on 93.3 KJRFM. Of course, it's a Kraken Ticket Tuesday. When you hear the sounder, be the 10th caller at 206-286-9595 to win tickets to the game on October 20th against Detroit. That would be Detroit. Rays and White Sox each took 2-0 leads in the ALDS with the Guardians and Yankees, respectively. NLDS play resumes tonight. Dodgers and Braves tied at 1-1, 3 o'clock. Padres trying to stave off elimination against the Brewers. That's a late game coming up. All right, it's a disaster in Pullman so far under Kirby Moore. Let's talk about it right now.
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17: All right, here we go. It is time to check in with our Cougs, Alex Brink, M. Christo Bruce, the legends that are Washington State University football. I think, Alex, are you in the shoe shop today?
9: Feels like I'm in the closet here. No, I'm at one of our E-Force sports facilities, just in the side office, you know, with all our storage stuff.
17: I won't even ask MK where he's at. He's got like offices all across the country. When you're a world traveler like he is, that's what it is. That's what it is. All right. We got a lot to get to today. I had guys yesterday talking to me like I'm getting texts on the weekend. Are you doing one? Are the boys coming on Tuesday? What's going on? They need to hear from the legends. Let's just start with this. Five games in, 1-4. We'll get to some of the details in a second. Let's just get to some overall thoughts. Alex, I'll start with you on what you've seen. We'll get to Fresno State and all that in a second, maybe possible changes. But let's just get the general assessment where this team is five games in.
9: Well, I think it's obviously really disappointing just where this team feels like they are so, you know, snake bitten by, you know, things that I think are controllable, right? Pre-snap penalties and, you know, mental errors and things like that. And you see some flashes of good and mm-hmm. some moments of good and then they're not able to maintain it for 60 minutes. And I think for me, that's what's frustrating because, you know, I will say like in past Washington State teams, you know, they've had their moments of struggle, but have seemed to be able to pull themselves out of it. And I don't know if that's there's certainly a piece where we have to appreciate that you have, you know, a new head coach and a new staff and a lot of new things. And then the idea of the transfer portal and like what that means for teams, you know, and their ability to gel. Like some teams do it. Some teams are Indiana, you know, and some teams aren't, you know. And so you got to how that plays out and, you know, how these, you know, groups gel and bond is I think an interesting dynamic. And, you know, Washington State is just not there yet.
10: You know, and Ian, I'll tell you this. So, you know, this is my first time back this season, and my wife and I were able to fly over there. I don't know if I mentioned I'm a pilot or not yet, but
17: no, we had no idea. I don't follow. We don't see anything on social media or anything like that. No, we had. No. Alex, did you know that? Did you know he's a pilot?
9: I think he had a boat or something.
10: So we fly in there, Captain. Land into Pullman, and we go over to the RB Lightning. And here's the thing, though. Pullman's such a special place for anybody that gets there. This is my wife's first time back in a long time. Everybody believes that this could be a very good team, and we're so close to being that, right? As we get into the stadium, and I'm thinking all the way up, they've done such a great job of creating a fan experience. So if you haven't been there yet this year, they brought in lights, they brought in music, they brought in a screen, and everything for a good, great Pullman environment is set up. The stage was absolutely set up. The band was absolutely electrifying. They did a wonderful job. The atmosphere was something I haven't seen in years there. It was a great atmosphere that I think collectively Washington State set up to have a great win in that stadium that day. It was electrifying. And then when we get out there, defense, I'm telling you, Ian, as a defensive guy from Washington State, defense could not have been in more bad situations. You could not have tried to put him in more bad situations. And collectively, this may be the worst offense I have seen personally. And it was so hard to watch. It was so hard to watch. And we'll keep talking about it from here, but I'm letting you go. Holistically, I like the environment and what Washington State is doing. The only way to change is offense.
17: All right, let's get into it because it's interesting too. Because Alex, you mentioned that, and it's true. The reality of college football these days: new staffs, transfer portal, new players. The problem is, then when you have an Oregon State with Jamarcus Shepherd and the best freshman receiver in the country having great success, coming off a season like they had last year, which was just an absolute dumpster fire. Not for the fact Wazoo handed them one with a missed chip shot field goal. I mean, they would have been almost winless last season. I mean, and funny because it's kind of, it's flipped. The two anchor tenants of the Pac-12 have flipped and it happens just like that. So then there's more pressure on the new coaching staff. I'm going to be very clear. I want to be very, very, very clear with this. I am not giving up on Kirby Moore. I don't think anybody should give up on Kirby Moore. The last thing that this team and this program needs is another massive change. Three coaches in 3 years is brutal. I mean, it's just, it's unsustainable. Even in today's goofy environment, that's not it. Kirby has to make adjustments, and it took him 5 games to finally get to that point. Let's talk about the offense, Alex. We'll start there. None of us have called plays. It drives me insane when people like, oh, play calling. How do you know? But those who do, analysts, Ryan Leaf, Alex Brink, and others like that watch it, are questioning some things. So they make the change. Kirby Moore, I believe, successful offensive coordinator at Missouri, probably should have taken over and should have been the play caller from day one. But first year head coach, I'm going on too long. But guys, Mike McDonald was a first year head coach. He says, I'm not giving up play calling duties on the defense. That's what I do. He goes, I got a great defensive coordinator. It's my other set of eyes. I like the fact Kirby's taking that step. Let's start there, Alex. What are you seeing from that change? What do you think that could help us with?
9: Well, look, I think one thing that Kirby Moore has done great in his career as an offensive coordinator is he can adapt his play calling to personnel, right? And like what he has. So at Fresno with Jake Haener, they were spread it out 3-4 wide, drop back pass. I mean, Jake Haener's an NFL quarterback, and they like let that thing ride. When he gets to Missouri in the SEC, he's got probably a first round NFL draft pick at running back, and it becomes more, and an athletic quarterback, and it becomes more run first. It becomes creative in the run game. They're going to use the screen game. So like, I think he understands that aspect of it. And he also knows where his players are limited. And so he knows how to put them in the best situations possible. And I think that's one thing that like through 5 weeks that I've noticed is that it's been a lot of the same plays. And I think the idea of that was to keep things simple and try and make it easier for the players. The reality is the players, it wasn't good for them. There was not the right situations, right? Like the offensive line's probably not going to run outside zone great because they don't reach and run very well. That's just not who they are, right? You're probably not going to be able to throw the ball vertically downfield the way you think because you just don't have enough team speed to like press the ball downfield. But quick game, screen game, downhill run, quarterback run, like there are things that you have seen be successful. And I think, you just haven't seen enough of it called. And I think that's where Kirby Moore can probably pretty objectively look at what his personnel can do and get them in the best position possible. That's really what I'm hoping for. Because again, I think there's opportunity there, but they got to find the consistency, obviously.
17: Let me ask you as a defensive guy, you're on the sideline. You look at it from defensive eyes. How easy is this? Has this offense been to defend all the things Alex just said? If they can't do this or that or what, but there's other things they can do. But you're watching there. How easy do you think it's been to defend this Cougar offense?
10: Yeah, and not to bash watch this because I'm not coming out here bashing. But when I'm watching this, it is the most vanilla thing I've ever seen. Like I've seen high school schemes that have been better, right, and more dynamic and. As a defensive guy, I'm literally watching, and it's just, three-step drops or five. It's the same thing every single time. And even the blocking schemes, I already know I'm watching the play that I can just stand them up, shift them off, and I'm attacking this run. So there was nothing that was throwing me off or surprising me at all and could not get a first down to save their life.
17: Well, and that's the limitations that you might have. And I don't want to put it on one guy. Freeman's not like an All-American or anything like that.
10: You can't put it on one guy.
17: But – Let's go down the quarterback road, Alex. Caden Pinnick. Over the years, it's hard to because over the years, Wazoo's had great quarterback play. Like they've had great quarterback play. I mean, Alex, you had a cup of coffee in the end. I mean, almost every one of these guys that's over the last few years has had at least a dance in the NFL. It feels like, right? And now all of a sudden, outside of Kevin Lapina, and that's what we're feeling like. It's the Kevin Lapina show. Like Kirby said yesterday, Alex Brink, MK, and Crystal Bruce with us. Kirby said yesterday that everything's on the, opening it up. Everybody's going to get reps this week. Is there any part of you, Alex, that thinks a quarterback change is necessary? Because there isn't a fan in the world that thinks otherwise. So I'll ask the quarterback, is a quarterback change necessary?
9: Yeah, well, you know, I've been there, right? Like, I've been a part of that conversation. So, and I've been on both sides of it, right? I've been the backup that came in. I've been the starter that's gotten benched. Like, I've been all of it, right? And I see all of it. And so, you know, I think what I would say is that Kirby Moore's right to open it up and create competition. You know, at you know, 1-4, like, it is what it is, and everybody in the building knows that it's a game of results, regardless of how you get there. And so, you know, I think that idea is totally fine. Like, it should light a fire under Caden. It should get the other guys excited, and then, you know, the chips fall where they may. Do I think Caden should be benched because of, you know, the first 5 weeks of the season? Not really. Like, I don't. Because, like, there's too much going on that side of the ball to pin it on one guy. But, like, again, if for Kirby, if it's like we just need a fresh start to, like, get things, see if we can jumpstart things, then, like, that's part of football. Like, I've been a part of that also. You know what I mean? And so I prefer to think that with Kirby Moore taking over calling plays, you get yourself in a better position offensively from a play calling standpoint, and then Caden can be successful like we've seen him be successful in the first half of Arizona, or at times during Kansas State, and, you know, things like that, even during the UW game. So, you know, I think everybody's frustrated, rightfully so, and things kind of roll downhill, as we know, and it usually starts with head coach, offense coordinator, quarterback. So it just is what it is. I think there's a lot of other issues on that offense. And, you know, I think particularly offensive line's got to play better. Like, you have six guys that came back with playing experience, you know, playing time, they have to find a way to protect and establish the run better. It's just not, and that may be scheme. Again, like, that's the part I have a hard time understanding is, like, you know, maybe again, they're not being put in the best position possible to find success. I think that could be a very real thing.
10: And here's what I see on the sideline, on the ground level, because you got that up, that view from up top too. But when I'm looking at this, is this offense put in the right position to be successful? Like Penning, should he be dropping straight back, sitting in the pocket? Would he be better off rolling, you know, in a bootleg situation where he can use his legs if he has to get out of there or whatnot? But like you were saying, this offense, you know, collectively has not found a rhythm. And at some point, if you guys saw it on Saturday, the crowd was booing. I mean, there was really a rock bottom in that situation where you couldn't have gotten any worse on offense. So do you put a Duggard in and go Wildcat and figure something out there? Do you put somebody else in and mix it up or do something? But Pinnick's reaction to everything, granted, you're frustrated, you're a young guy, you know, missing, and you're probably talking about, you know, missing another one of those interviews and him coming back and apologizing again. I mean, it feels like he's at rock bottom. He has nowhere else to go but up. But, you know, what's the next move there?
17: Well, let me go ahead, Alex.
9: I would say I would just encourage everybody to again, like, what happens, especially this day, I can't even imagine when I was playing what it would be like. But, you know, I caution everybody that is trying to be like the armchair analyst that, like, watches a clip and is like, oh man, that guy's coming free. He's got to, like, throw that. And it's like, oh, that guy's wide open. You know, like, nobody knows what the read is. Like, nobody knows what the protection is. So nobody knows really who's at fault. And I think that's always something you got to be really careful of when you're kind of evaling thing from an outside. Even for me, like, I have the all 22. I watch all the tape. I've watched all the game tape, but, like, I don't actually know the exact play call and how it's exactly taught and supposed to happen. And so I think you got to be really careful in the judgment there. Now, again, results are all that matter. So ultimately, you got to figure out how to get that. One thing I liked about, say, like, last year's offense, which was a little bit, you know, at times anemic, maybe by design, is that they did do things like have packages for Duggar or some trick plays or some, like, things that mixed it up. So that's where I'm interested to see, like, where's the creativity go in this offense to create whoever's pulling the trigger quarterback. There's got to be some more creativity. There's got to be more easy throws on first down. There's got to be probably less run game, frankly, you know, and be throw first to win.
17: Well, it's interesting. Alex Brink and Crystal Bruce. Yeah, Alex, I was just thinking for you when you were a quarterback. I mean, the ups and downs that you went through during your years. Can you imagine with social media? I mean, my God, it's just, you know, we're all frustrated. I think it was an important year going in. You know, last year, think about it. Last year, there were some similar things. Jackson Potter gets the first starts of the year, and there's a guy in Zevi Ekhal sitting on the sideline. Everyone's like, man, we saw this guy in a bowl game. He did something, right? Like, and they finally made that move. I think that's the thing. If for no other reason, that, like, maybe for the betterment of Caden Pinnick, maybe for the betterment of the program. And MK, I'll let you speak to this. The locker room, at some, it's not working. And it's the most important position in sports. It just is. Like, you could talk starting pitchings, goaltenders in hockey, whatever. The most important position in sports is quarterback. If it's not working, if he's not working, if he's, maybe he just, the fact that they haven't even taken him out for a series is mind-boggling to me. Like, that just is absolute, to me, it's not fair to him. It's not fair, and MK, I'll throw it to you. I don't think it's fair to the rest of the team. Like now maybe the rest of the team's in that locker room going, hey, man, I've watched Eshelman in practice. I've watched Duggar in practice. It ain't going to get better. But it just feels like you need to make a change. Maybe it's not the start, but maybe if you have a series or two, maybe just give one, whoever number two is. We don't even know who number two is because they listed as Orr, right? It could be Duggar. It could be Eshelman. We don't know. But whoever number two is, it's not like the kid playing in front of him is an All-American. It's not like the kid in front of him. You know, I mean, I'm going nuts looking at the kid at Idaho rally his team for a win against looked Montana great. State, eight yeah. miles away. The guy's a legacy. Why the hell is he not in Pullman? You know, like what are we doing? But that said, MK, what do you think the locker room's thinking right now?
10: You know, I'll tell you on the sideline, this the defense is the heart and soul of this team, right? You got to, and Caden Beattie, yeah, that guy is an absolute psychopath. If nobody has seen this guy or talked to him or been around him, he's an absolute psychopath, and I love it. Him and Keith Brown are just absolute studs and the leaders of this team. But, you know, I don't think they've lost confidence in Pennant, but you can see the slumping and the disappointment. I mean, there's definitely a feeling on the sideline of like they need a spark. And like you were saying, it's got to be a mix up of somebody coming in and doing that. Is it a wildcat with, you know, with Duggar or whatever, right? But something has to change because, you know, Pennant does look defeated. I mean, the look in his eye was just pure defeat.
17: Yeah, and I think that, listen, the adults in the room, I'm going to just say this. I don't want to put you guys in a bad position. I'll just say it. The adults in the room got to do a better job with him and with everything. Like, it is such a bad look. Alex, I don't know if you ever were hit. Bill Stevens did a great job for decades at Wazoo. You can't just keep hiding the team leader and not having no offensive players available after the game. That is such a bad look. In today's college football, these guys are different than when you guys played. Whether it's 250,000, 1,000, doesn't matter. They're basically getting they're paid. Like, you've got to face the music. You've got to be accountable, especially if you're the quarterback. And for two times for him not to show up, and I don't think it's on him. I'm guessing it's on they're like protecting him. That ain't working either. You got to face the music. You know, Washington did that once this year. I think with DeMond, it's dumb. Like, put him out there. By the way, it could be worse. It could be John Mateer. How's life for you down in Norman right now? Like, it's hard all the way around. Let's look ahead. Alex, this game coming up, you mentioned the offensive line, and I think that's the key. Running the football has been a massive challenge. And, God, weren't we all excited? You get the three guys back. You bring them all back, right? Especially the top two. I mean, all due respect to Pulaski, it's Woods and Voorhees. I feel like there's times I see a pretty good pocket in terms of passing, and maybe no one's coming open. You're watching the All-22, but running the football, and you guys kind of talked about it, running the football has some massive limitations. That's a disappointment, too, because you brought all these guys back and all six of them, right?
9: Yeah, I mean, that's the part that's really hard for me to watch. I mean, I think there was a sequence in the game, I think it was like the second quarter, where, you know, Cougs run like a naked, they throw it to Trey Lechner, he gets 9 yards, you're in second and one. It's like, oh, we're in like the best, that's it, we did it. And then like you go and run like, you know, guard halfback counter, guard H-back counter, and it's like center misses, and Maxwell Woods, instead of just staying straight ahead and just picking up zero or taking a 1 yard loss, bounces outside and loses nine. You're in third and 10. And it was like, I mean, those are things like you can talk about play calling all you want. It's like, what do you do there? You know what I mean? Like that's, and so it's like things like that, you know, they've been behind the chains, running the football a ton. You see you often, this is what I was talking about. Like, is this team built to run wide zone? And some of these things is oftentimes like, the running backs are contacts being made on them at or near the line of scrimmage. They're not getting to the second level. Right. So like a guy like Kirby, that's like a one cut kind of vertical run back, like he's chopping his feet in the backfield. He never gets to see that speed, like get going. Right. And Maxwell Woods, who's a little shiftier, he needs to be able to see that first cut so he can get up in there. And it's like, he never sees the cut. And so, you know, again, like some of that for sure is scheme. Some of that's for sure coaching, and some of that's for sure

0: Cook one series, but what do you envision seeing and hoping to see on Friday?
1: Offensively, I just want to see like a more cohesive plan, right? Like I want to see it tie together. There's something like that's the thing about offense is like oftentimes when I'm watching great offensive play calling, I can kind of see like where it's going, right? Like, oh, we're throwing something to the right sideline to stretch the defense. We throw it to the left sideline and stretch the defense. Then boom, it's a downhill run that, you're gashing a team when they're not, right? Then you see a play that happens a couple times over, and the next thing you know, there's a double move off of it or there's a reverse off of it. So like, I want to see the cohesion and not just like a grab bag of plays that are like we're hoping works. And so whoever's playing quarterback, like if you see that cohesion, if you see more first down pass, if you see more first and second down screen plays, like I think it's going to be successful. That's really what I want to see, because to MK's point, the defense is doing the best they can with the situations they're giving, and they really are the heart and soul. And like you want them to feel good, have some opportunities where they get some short fields and or long fields that they can keep a defense or an offense pinned back. And so I'd like to see that level of complementary football.
2: And that's a big deal too, because the game actually changes right now. I mean, that was the best defense I've seen, where they, I think this is the first time seven tackles for loss. I mean, they were in every bad situation they could. And think about this, if you're always down, you don't really get the chance to pin your ears back and get more sacks. It's like, why do we not have more sacks? It's like, well, the other team's always up. You know what I mean? So defensively, they've been playing well. I do, like Alex was saying, if there's any kind of cohesions, first down, scoring points, defense and special teams should never score more points than the offense, right? Right. So if we can get that turned around, it's going to be a totally different situation.
0: And I like Kirby. It took six weeks. I like the fact that he's taken over the offense. I think that's a good
2: Should have
0: thing.
2: been sooner.
0: It should have been sooner, but it's now. Here's the beautiful thing you got going for you. You got one of the a great defensive coordinator. He shouldn't have to worry
2: Oh,
0: about
2: God.
0: and doesn't need to worry about that side of the ball, because Trent Bray can just handle that. You go do your thing, and it's kind of an NFL model in a sense, right? Like, so you got a defensive head coach, and like Mike McDonald is watching defense a hell of a lot more than he's watching offense when we're watching training camp and practices. So let's see what happens. Are you flying down there, MK? I mean, I don't know if people don't know you're a pilot. You could fly into Logan if you want, high
2: Yeah, I don't know
0: altitude.
2: if you knew this or not, but Logan's not too far away from me.
0: Well, hopefully you get down there and get them going again. Alex, tell us about the shoe brand.
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0: house. 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
0: mortgage.
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0: You're the man. All right, guys, go get one. Let's all hope it's a better conversation next Tuesday. Thanks a lot. Appreciate it. Go Cougs.
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0: That's Alex MK. We'll come back. Much more to come. 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
4: All right, good stuff, Alex, MK. Somebody text me. Alex will never blame the quarterback. Nah, he's a quarterback. This club. Those guys are all in a club.
5: Yeah, that's the way it works, right?
4: Yeah.
5: What would you expect anything else?
4: There's a thing in college. We talked yesterday about college football and paying guys and all that. There's another thing in college football now too that I think is it's changed the dynamics for across the country, and that is, and I mentioned this with those guys a minute ago. You have a situation now, Ash, where I don't know if college basketball probably the same way, but certainly college football. Like, you want instant gratification, and you expect it because there are cases. Kirk Cignetti screwed up for everybody at Indiana. Instant success.
5: Yes. Yeah.
4: Like instant, like, and not just instant success with a traditional program. No, one that had never been a winner in football.
5: Right.
4: And they go, they have a great first year. Second year, you win a national championship. Third year, you're undefeated and top five again. So Cignetti, but then you look around the rest of the country, what Summerall's done down in Florida up until the Mizzou game, notwithstanding, he's turned that thing. He's got that thing back on track. Now, it's a traditional power. You got the Florida recruiting base, all that. But still, you get the point. What Jamarcus Shepard, former UW assistant, has done at Oregon State. Mm-hmm. Remarkable. The good news for anybody that's struggling in one year, there was not a worse roster or program in the country than Oregon State last year. Like, they were awful. Now, I'm exaggerating a little bit. I mean, sure, you can find some worse programs in the MAC and American and Sun Belt and places like that. But you get the point. Like, Oregon State was awful last year.
5: Yeah.
4: Fired the coach partway through the season, and who's a great defensive coordinator, but not a good head coach. And now they've won one recruiting cycle, one new head coach, snap of the fingers, and they're good. And they've got probably the best freshman in the country at wide receiver.
5: Yeah.
4: So
5: changes
4: you,
5: quickly.
4: But see, everyone's expectations now. Like, if... unless you have a contract like Lincoln Riley at USC, you're not going to get fired.
5: Right.
4: I mean, he's still...
5: that guy's so lucky.
4: He still could, right? Like, he could still get fired.
5: I mean, I'll contribute towards it.
4: That's a good question. Would you rather contribute towards your coach getting fired and paying him out, or
5: yes,
4: contribute towards an 18-year-old kid coming in to play quarterback that you know nothing about?
5: Fire the coach.
4: Fire the coach. But that's... you know, if Lincoln gets fired, whoever would come into USC would be expected to win, not in a couple of years when you have a couple of recruiting classes. No, you're expected to win today, right now. Like,
5: yes,
4: right now.
5: Yeah, there's
4: today.
5: No patience.
4: Yeah. You know, when people throw that about Jed at UW. Well, you know, he took over a tough situation at UW when Kalen left. And I'll argue that one. Yes, he lost Michael Penix and Roma Dunze.
5: Mm-hmm.
4: And
5: that was a big loss.
4: McMillan, et cetera.
5: Yeah, there were
4: and a very good offensive line.
5: Yes.
4: That happens every year in college football.
5: Yeah.
4: My argument to Jed in that situation is Jed took over a really hard situation in Arizona and turned it around in a year or two and got it going.
5: Well, and it doesn't seem that we're going in the right direction.
4: Right. And at UW, though, he takes over a program that just played for a national championship. Played for a national championship.
5: Yes, correct.
4: That's not a hard, that should not be a hard job.
5: No, it should not be hard to get people to go there. We were just in the national championship, although people say, well, you just lost your coach and all these players. Understandable, but look, we have what it takes to get there.
4: I wonder how different it would be if, like, Austin Mack would have stayed here. And you know, because they wanted to get Noah Fifita to come, and he didn't. He stayed at Arizona. He and Tet McMillan stayed at Arizona. If those two guys would have come to UW, they probably would have had more success year one. Probably wouldn't have lost the Apple Cup at Lumen Field with those two. Instead, he gets a quarterback from, you know, Mississippi State that was okay in the Mike Leach system, but that was it.
5: Yep.
4: DeMond's there hanging around, you know, as a freshman who looked great in the bowl game. But if you would have got Fifita and Tet McMillan, maybe you do able to kind of continue the momentum along. But the point is this, you're expected to win day one.
5: Right.
4: In college sports now, because players can move. You can flip your roster. You can pay guys. You're expected to win year one. Period. End of story. And there's no waiting anymore. Nobody wants to wait. Like I said, I don't want to. There's Wazoo's not moving on for Kirby Moore. There's like close to 0% chance that would happen. They're not going to go four coaches in 4 years.
5: No, that would be a bad move.
4: Yeah, but I know there's people that would like to see that.
5: Yeah.
4: I'm like,
5: right, because there's no patience. But here's the thing, too, is it shouldn't just be on the coaches, because there should, if you're not having any patience with the coaching staff, well, you've got all these new players. You should also not have the patience with the players, right? Because if you're skilled and you're getting paid, you better come and you better perform.
4: Yes. Yes.
5: You guys want this money.
4: That's what we talked about yesterday. Yeah. I heard the promo playing. That's true. It's like the expectations now. You're getting paid. You're paid like a professional.
5: Be one.
4: Yeah. Play like and give us instant results. So
5: exactly.
4: All right. I think Bento's going to pop in here for our daily power play. Don't forget,
5: it's a Bento box.
4: It's a Bento box. It's a Kraken Ticket Tuesday as well. We got Lund coming up at 2:00 today. That'll be fun. talking all things 49ers coming up on 93.3 KDRFM.
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0: 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Ian Furness with you as we roll on. It's a Kraken Ticket Tuesday. We're giving away tickets. I think, Ashley, you've given away tickets for hours one and two so
26: far. Perfect. We got one more.
0: Should mention, one more sometime in the 2 o'clock hour. You'll hear that little sounder play. You're the 10th caller, 206-286-9595. And Ashley will give you tickets to the next home game after tonight. That'll be on October 20th against Detroit Red Wings when the Kraken return home from a road trip. So listen for those tickets, the ticket giveaway, Kraken Ticket Tuesday here on your home for the Kraken, 93.3 KJR FM. Quick note, Ashley has the pick today for Fact or Fiction coming up at 2:35. Stay tuned for that. We'll get your text at 49451 on the Tacoma Dodge text line. Talkbacks are welcome as well. Red microphone, iHeartRadio app. John Lund at 2 o'clock. Bento, here now. What do you call it? Bento box on a lunch day?
26: Bento box, yeah.
1: You are living it down as one of the hardest working men in show business. I love the Brian Burke like tie your collar look.
0: You like that? You know why I do that? Because there was a game last year I forgot a tie.
1: I've been there.
0: So I had to make sure I just put it around the neck now. Actually, it was 2 years ago, my first year.
1: I just solved that, by the way.
0: How'd I solve? Oh,
1: the missing tie.
0: I borrowed one from over at Fox 13. There's like a zillion ties that are ugly and old. And I just popped over and grabbed one.
1: That's perfect.
0: To do a show on a different
1: 11 years ago, my first WHL game, we had a 2-game trip in Prince George, and I forgot 2-pack ties.
0: Ooh.
1: Ran right down to the mall about 2 miles away and barely made it back on the bus.
0: Got yourself a $2 tie.
1: as good as you
0: can
1: get.
0: So now, before I leave the house, I put this on to make sure I don't forget it. Yeah, Brian Burke, the famous Brian Burke tie. But I will tie it later. Okay, tonight, Kraken taking on the Vegas Golden Knights. We know the Kraken can beat the Calgary Flames. They've done so by a score of combined 12-2, 6-1 both games. They lost 3-1 on Saturday with an empty netter against Edmonton, a game they played well at. A little barometer game tonight against a team that's also 2-1 like they are, losing at home to Anaheim, beating Vancouver on Saturday or Sunday night. What are you expecting?
1: Well, they have to win the battle at the front of the net because it's going to be a little bit harder compared to Sunday and compared to Thursday. Vegas has progressively become, I don't want to say worse, but little bit less challenging. You know, they lost Pavel Dorofeev. That core is getting older as well. And you know, you talk to some folks around the Vegas area, there's still some curiosity of like, we had Tortorella for about 2 months and bye-bye. Mm-hmm. Why?
0: Mm-hmm.
1: So they're still kind of a feeling out process right now with their new head coach Ryan Craig. But I mean, for the Kraken to come in right now, Ian, I mean, you've seen this here for 3 games. You're beating a team that you should be beating as well. And, you know, we talked to guys in the room here earlier today with Vince Dunn, Freddie Gaudreau. The confidence is sky high right now.
0: People ask a lot, about the season coming up. And it's been a disappointing last 3 years, frankly speaking, after the playoff appearance in year two. I know we're only 3 games in. My eyes tell me one thing. Time will tell if it's true. They're a better hockey team this year. Seattle is a better hockey team this year.
1: They're making plays.
0: They're faster. They're more fun to watch. They're playing, they're harder to play against, but they're faster. They're playing faster. Now, you're going to give up some opportunities at the other end. And against a team like this, it's far more skilled than Calgary. That can be a little dangerous, but they did play the same way against Edmonton, only gave up 2 goals. I don't care. The empty netter doesn't matter, but it gave up 2 goals, and one of them was a fluky bounce. So, I don't know. I like what I've seen so far. I think this team has got a lot to prove to the market. I think they got a lot to prove to the fans, especially the casual fans listening right now that are not diehards. You got a lot to prove. But I think so far they've done it. This is a good barometer game tonight to see what they can do against Vegas. Joey's going to get the start. He played great the other night. It's 6-1 game. You're like, your goalie played great? Yeah, he played great. In a 6-1 game, he played great. In fact, he's played well in both those games so far this year.
1: I go through some boxes to kind of check off mentally in the first period as, you know, I'm off the air, you're off the air usually, just to kind of think, okay, is this going right for them? Is this going right for them? You know, you're looking at, you know, how they're controlling the puck. How much time are they spending maybe back in their own zone? With Joey, by late first period, you're like, okay, yeah, he's settled. He's all dialed in.
0: Yeah, early season Joey's good. It's just you can't run him through the wall.
1: You have to now really manage these guys appropriately because guess who's got the most travel miles in the NHL this season? They play in this city.
0: Is that because of Finland, or is that just overall?
1: A little bit, but even taking out the Finland trip,
0: yeah,
1: they would still have the third most travel miles in the NHL.
0: Wow.
1: You have to manage both Joey Decord and Philip Grubauer appropriately.
0: I mentioned this earlier. If you're going to the game tonight or any game this year on a Monday through a Thursday, it's a new, for the most part, start time. There might be a couple national games where it's later, but by and large, 6:40 start times. So 6:30 on the air for TV, 6 o'clock on the air for radio.
1: 6 o'clock on the air for radio.
0: And then
1: we are going deep into the trenches,
0: and there's
1: deep into the weeds.
0: Softy loves it. He loves the fact he's off early.
1: You're welcome, Softy.
0: 6:40, get in the building. If you're going to the game, get to the building. I like it. I know you've probably talked to people, too. They talked to the Mariners. They did their research. Mariners have been doing the 6:40 games for a couple of years now. Seems to work well. Fans are kind of getting used to it, buying into it, getting there. It'd be interesting. Maybe a little thin to start the game. People are still trying to get used to it, but I like 6:40 myself.
1: I don't mind getting home earlier,
0: yeah.
1: But I think it's a smart move just to kind of make sure that you're catering to as many families as you can. I mean, granted, it is a school night. It is a work night here, but let's put it this way. Just speaking from experience, I've got two young boys at home. What's the likelier time slot that you can convince a family to get out to a game?
0: Mm-hmm.
1: Drop the puck at 7:10 or dropping the puck at roughly 6:40. 6:40 is a much, much more easy time slot to deal with.
0: No doubt about it. All right. What do you got tonight, 6 o'clock?
1: Oh, we got a one-on-one with Freddie Gaudreau. We'll hear from Lane Lambert. And I think also get into some really interesting comments from Vince Dunn. He mentioned just about how guys are, you know, concerned maybe about trying to get pucks on net, but doing it in a smart way. Shot volume was a really, really big topic here for this team. Are they shooting the puck enough, but are they getting enough quality shots on net? You just don't want to shoot it just to shoot it here. But
0: Vince Dunn?
1: Yeah.
0: Okay. I love Vince.
1: He's great.
0: All right, that's Mike Benton.
1: You have the TV call also.
0: I am on the TV
1: call. Have a great show.
0: Thank you. I appreciate that. Chris Egan sitting on the desk tonight. Yeah. They upgraded the studio host. Downgraded the play-by-play, upgraded the studio host tonight. That's kind of what
1: you'll be great.
0: It's kind of what happened. You'll all right, great. That's Mike Benton, 6 o'clock. He'll be right with you for the Kraken pregame on the Kraken Audio Network. He's the captain. I'm Ian. John Lund. God help us. Coming up next.
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15: We're talking about peacocks.
16: 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The peahen is the female. 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
0: Headlines are brought to you by Frostbrewed Coors Light Cold as the Rockies. Seahawks making some roster moves today. One thing they didn't do was sign Joe Mixon. We thought that was going to happen. That did not happen. Mixon not coming to Seattle. We'll find out more tomorrow from head coach Mike McDonald. He'll speak to the media at noon. So we'll see what happens there. They did sign Robert Henry Jr., a free agent. He was on the practice squad for the Washington Commanders from the University of Texas San Antonio, undrafted. Most people had a third-day grade on him, including our own Rob Rang. He's on the 53-man roster. They made another move today. A.J. Finley was released. He'll probably end up on the practice squad. Jakardia Wright was put on the injury reserve from the practice squad, so there's a roster move there. If Finley clears waivers, he'll end up on the practice squad probably when it's all said and done. All right, we all caught up? Good, perfect. Former Husky quarterback Michael Penix, Atlanta Falcons, showed out as the Falcons beat the Saints 45-24 on Monday Night Football. Law firm of Robinson & Robinson. Bijan, Bryan Jr., 207 and 5 touchdowns for the win. Man, crazy. NFL suspended two officials after some controversies in Week 4 games. Line judge Jeff Seaman and referee Adrian Hill. One game suspension for him, two games for Seaman. Kraken looking to prove they can beat teams outside of Calgary. Vegas Golden Knights are in town tonight. Game time 6 o'clock. Pregame at 6 o'clock. Game time at 6:40 right here on 93.3 KJR FM. We got baseball playoffs underway. Well, soon, about an hour from now, Dodgers and Atlanta. Then Milwaukee and San Diego later on tonight at 6:30. So, yes, baseball playoffs are continuing. Even though the Mariners did not qualify this year, we are still having baseball playoffs. I don't think they should have them. I think they should have just turfed them. Without us, it can't be fun, right? Can't be fun.
23: Yeah, I would think so.
0: Can't be fun. By the way, Lane Johnson retires. former All-Pro right tackle with the Philadelphia Eagles, got banged up, has been out with an injury, and he announced today his retirement after 14 years in the National Football League. Our number three.

0: John Lund will join us here in just a couple minutes. Brought to you by Chambers Bay Distillery. I mentioned the baseball playoffs. I was going to get to this earlier. Are we a bad baseball city? We might be. There seems to be no juice. I know for me, there isn't. I know for a lot of you guys, there isn't. Baseball is somewhat like hockey in a sense. If your team's not in it, you kind of, unless you're a diehard fan, like Chuck Powell's watching like 24/7, I'm sure. But for the rest of us, like I have to, playing catch up with baseball is hard. Like, oh, the Yankees are in trouble. Who knew? For us, however, last year was so different. God, it was so good. So damn good. And this year, no, watching the Dodgers, Braves, Brewers, Padres today. Tomorrow, you resume the American League playoffs. Guardians are facing elimination. Chicago leading 2-0. And the Yankees trailing Tampa 2-0. Hard for me to get into it. I World Series, yes. Divisional, no. And then looking and just asking myself every day what went wrong. And part of what went wrong maybe was answered yesterday. You had two guys that were hurt. Two of the players that you expected to be big parts of this team were hurt. And those guys, Josh Naylor, surgery. And then on top of that, Cal Raleigh, surgery. Which we kind of were wondering and guessing all year, like, is Cal hurt? Well, as it turns out, he was. Was Josh Naylor hurt? Was that wrist really bothering him?
1: It sure seemed like it.
0: Turns out it was. By a lot of metrics, Josh Naylor was the worst regular in baseball in the American League last year. But he was like his wrist was jacked up. For Cal, the shoulder's jacked up. And I love guys. The guys try to play through pain. Naylor's a Canadian. Of course he does. Tough guy.
1: Hey.
0: From Ontario, Mississauga. Tried to play through it. Cal, same thing. I mean, Cal's resistance to go on the injured list at the start of the year, well documented. But at what cost was it? For him personally, number-wise, big. For the team, probably big as well. Never was right all year. Minor surgeries, they both should be ready by the time the season starts next season. But, you know, baseball players kind of get a bad reputation, I think, sometimes. They have a bad rap, in a sense, because they're not perceived as being the toughest athletes because they're not playing a contact sport. I think that's kind of why it's unfair. You're not playing a contact sport. So, of course, people will say that, right? Like, it's not. But the minute part of the game, like a fraction of an inch off of a swing, a pitch, a throw, what have you, makes all the difference in the world for those guys.
1: Absolutely.
0: And if you're in pain, it doesn't. You can power through on a football field a little bit more and still be effective.
1: Right.
0: Doesn't mean it doesn't limit you or hurt, but you can power through. Hockey, well-established, guys playing on a broken leg, for God's sakes, or whatever it is. You know, you get smashed in the face and you lose a couple teeth. You're back out there for the next period,
1: yeah,
0: right?
1: That happens. Just shove some cotton in it.
0: But you're not sitting there trying to swing at a ball going 105 miles an hour and a fraction of an inch pushes you off. And I'm not questioning the medical staff. Justin Hollander, if you're listening to me, I'm not doing that.
1: Yeah, not questioning at all.
0: But I think sometimes you've got to protect the player from himself. And that's and for the good of the team and for the good of himself as well. I think you've got to do that. And, you know, this year, those two guys, there's part of me that kind of feels bad because we bashed Josh Naylor all year. And in the end, if you have surgery on a wrist as a hitter, that had to affect him tremendously, right?
1: Yeah, well, and we also, I mean, people.
0: Like surgery, it's not like, oh, he has bruise or snow.
1: Yeah, it's not like he needed ice on it. I mean, but people bashed Cal, too, for, oh, he's not throwing runners out at second. Well, if you're having shoulder surgery, that might.
0: Yeah, and struggled.
1: I don't know if it was that same shoulder, but I'm just saying there were issues.
0: Yeah.
1: And an oblique injury.
0: Yeah, the oblique and everything else. You know, it's all those things.
1: Yeah.
0: It's all those things. Are you into the baseball? Lund's going to get us in a couple minutes. He's just finishing up. He had to do something on the air.
1: Yeah, send a text. Yeah.
0: Are you into the baseball playoffs at all? I've not watched outside of sitting in the studio watching games.
1: Yeah.
0: I haven't watched a second. And I kind of feel bad. I feel like I'm a bad sports host or a bad sports fan, but I don't know. There's something. It just doesn't. There's nothing out there that's grabbing me this year. Like nothing gets me this year.
1: Yeah, I can hear. I can feel that. But I have had it on, but watched casually. Like enjoyed watching Tampa Bay win last night. I think the Brewers are really fun to watch. Although I don't hate the Padres. Sorry, Mariners. I know I'm supposed to. And I think So I think it's been the White Sox-Cleveland series. I have no interest. I don't care who comes out of that series.
0: Yeah.
1: I do think it's pretty fascinating that the White Sox were so incredibly terrible last year and all of a sudden have made the playoffs. And
0: they've been terrible for a while.
1: For a long time, but especially, yeah.
0: That's
1: incredible how all of a sudden they're good.
0: That, Ashley, is the only one that I'm kind of into.
1: Okay.
0: Like, I'm not into the... Like, I flipped it around. I'd like to see the White Sox do well.
1: Yeah.
0: Because they're the redheaded stepchild of Chicago sports.
1: Right. That's true.
0: I mean,
1: they're not the beloved Cubs.
0: They're not the Cubs. They're not the Bears. Yep. They're not the Bulls. Yep. Blackhawks have won multiple titles in the last few years. They're none of those things.
1: Right.
0: They're the White Sox. Like, so yeah, there's a big part of me that says if they can do it, that would be kind of fun. That'd be a good story. That would be a really cool story. And they're on the way to probably get into the ALCS. I think we all have Yankee fatigue, right?
1: Yes.
0: You know,
1: much.
0: And then the Rays are interesting only in the sense that zero payroll, and yet they're there every year.
1: Right. And yeah, and they're going to be the ones, hopefully, that will knock off the Yankees. And then after that, I won't care about the Rays.
0: I have no desire to root for the Rays because they don't even have fans that care about them in their own market.
1: Right. But it's just, yeah, take out the Yankees, then I don't care what you do after that. And then I will say, too, I'm cheering for the Braves. Knock off the Dodgers, and then I don't care what you do after that.
0: Are we all? Is it an anti-Dodgers, anti-Yankees world we live in right now?
1: Anybody besides
0: those teams?
1: That's where I'm at.
0: Yeah, I could see that.
1: I mean, and how funny to have two, because I think the Mets have a higher payroll than the Yankees. Is that right? Or maybe it's...
0: I think they do. Yeah, the Mets have like...
1: So you've got two of the top three payrolls, though. If they didn't make it even to the World Series, I would think it was awesome. Do I think that's going to happen? Probably not, but I'm hoping for it.
0: Yeah, I'm hoping for it as well. Seahawks, we talked a lot about them. We'll wait for Lund. Talked a lot about them at the start of the show today, especially with the rivalry. We'll get to some of those texts a little bit later on in terms of what the rivalry is all about. Oh, by the way, at the 206, I hit the Lund and the over today.
1: Yeah,
0: he's actually tied up doing his real job.
1: Yeah.
0: Which is another radio show, his own radio show.
1: It's apparently more important than ours. I'll give him that.
0: Keith Miller, you need me to give out Lund's phone number. Let me give him a call. We'll just give all the listeners give him a call.
1: Yeah.
0: We could do that.
1: I'll put it out there.
0: Yeah. Lund is scared for sure. That's from another. Hey, Lund, welcome to Santa Clara 49ers Hate Week. Well, they want him right now. See, I think I kind of go with what these guys are saying. He's given us this excuse that they're doing.
1: This is the latest he's ever been.
0: Yeah, I'm going with the following. He's nervous.
1: Yeah, he's missing half the segment just because he's working and he's decided to be. Oh no, he's calling us. Hold on.
0: All right, let's get him. We'll go hit the open while you answer the phone. Let's do that.
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0: 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I'm not. Head on down there. It's a good time. 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And I was thinking about sending a bottle of bourbon down to our buddy, but he's late today, so screw you, Lon. You get nothing today, and you'll like it.
3: You'll have nothing, you'll like it.
0: You got nothing. There's a lot. Our text line right now at 49451, there is a lot of anti-Lund sentiment on there. You're afraid to come on. It's 49er hate week. That's why he's late today. Oh, clearly, yeah. Lund is late. I'm sure
3: I know.
0: Doesn't want to. Like, this was not the week for you to pull this stunt, fella. I'm just telling you right now, it does not look good on you or the 49ers for really the face of 49er football in the Bay Area to be late.
3: Yeah, I am the face of 49ers football. And like I said, I'm still sitting in the penthouse of 4-0. You played the dregs. I mean, 0-4 Chargers. And they even made it a one-score game. I mean, come on, man. We played Denver. We played a team that, you know, is formidable. We played a formidable opponent. You played the Chargers and all these other weak teams, and we've already beaten the Rams. I mean, come on, man.
0: That's a big word for you, by the way. That's a really big word for
3: formidable?
0: You. Formidable? Yeah, that's
3: a big word. I have no idea what it means.
0: I don't either.
3: No idea.
0: I think it means the other team's good. I think that's what it means. Yeah. So let's get – now, first of all, I brought this up earlier, and I'm trying – look at the text. It's kind of mixed. Like, we're trying to figure out the rivalry in the NFC West. Is it 49ers or is it Rams? I think I've come to a conclusion, and I don't know if you guys share the same thing. I think maybe you're more Rams-centric down there, but I could be wrong. I think for us here in Seattle, it's very much a three-way thing. Seattle, the Rams, and the 49ers. It depends on the week, the month, the year, but it's a three-way rivalry. Arizona, you guys aren't included in the party. You can't be part of it.
3: No. Yeah, again, I'm not. I don't know in terms of Seattle. I would think based on last year, just because those last two games were so good, that maybe it's a Rams thing, and the 49ers have to force their way back in. Because I mean, there's the history. You don't really have history with the Rams. The Niners used to dominate the Rams and all that kind of stuff. So it really isn't. From a San Francisco standpoint, I can tell you that the Rams aren't, even though Kyle and Sean McVay are kind of the same and all these different things. It's been a Seattle rivalry because of Harbaugh and Pete Carroll, and because they both, you know, want to play smash mouth football and all these different things. And the weird thing about it is, like, people in the Bay Area hate the Dodgers. You know, they hate the Lakers.
0: Yeah.
3: They hate those two teams, and they don't have as much vitriol for the Rams. And every time I try to bring it up, it's just not one of those things. Now the Rams beat the Niners a couple of years ago in an NFC championship game. Like I said, nobody likes Sean McVay unless you're a Rams fan, and there's actually no Rams fan, so I don't know who would actually like him. but you know, so yeah, for the 49ers, you know, speaking for the fan base as I do, because I am the head of it.
0: Yes.
3: The Seahawks and the Niners from here. But I can understand Seattle, at least right now, having it be a Rams thing because of what happened last year and winning that game in the way that they did in the regular season, and then winning the NFC championship game in the way that they did. So, yeah, I get that.
0: It's always a better atmosphere, I'll say that, though, with the 49ers. And I brought it up in 2023, that December game in 2023, when the 49ers came here and beat Pete Carroll in Seattle on that December day, and there were a ton of 49er fans here. And then
3: travel really well.
0: Yeah. And then a couple weeks later, Pittsburgh was here and there were a ton of Pittsburgh fans here. And I kind of felt like that was when Seattle kind of lost for two or three years the home field advantage. And it was like, this is the beginning of the end. Because if you know, Seattle fans are the same way. They travel really well. Like, Seahawks fans travel. Mm-hmm. Seahawks fans, 49er fans, Pittsburgh and Dallas fans all kind of are the ones that I feel like travel the best in the NFL. And they took over. Since McDonald's been here, Seattle's 3-2, including the playoff game against San Francisco in the five games they've played. So we'll see what happens this week. Tell me this. How in the hell has Brock Purdy not been sacked?
3: Yeah, it's a great point, because it's four games for the 49ers that hasn't happened since 1965. For the NFL, impress your friends, because I am just a world of knowledge. This hasn't happened to begin a season since Peyton Manning in 2005. He went 114 straight games, or excuse me, passes, 114 straight passes without being sacked. Brock's at 113. By the way, the all-time record is Marino at 758.
0: God.
3: 758 straight passes, because he didn't give you time to get to him. His release was so fast. So he's not anywhere near that. But for an offensive line that is kind of maligned, and Trent Williams is, you know, 38 years old and everything, they're playing, they're averaging over 5 yards a carry on the offensive line, and they haven't given up a sack. So right now, that's kind of what their strength is. Their other strength is they've got a bunch of old guys. Most of their touchdowns have been caught by 30-plus-year-olds. Kittle's 32, Debo's 30, Mike Evans is 33. For some reason, they've got injuries all over the place, but their 30-plus-year-old guys have been able to stay relatively healthy, and they're banged up more than any other team in the NFL. It's always what they are. But, yeah, their offensive line has been great. Their offense has been the best offense in the NFL by just about any metric. They're second in points or second yards, but I mean, across the board, third down conversions. And, you know, Kyle has been absolutely a mastermind, but the problem for the 49ers, and everybody knows this, and this isn't just Seattle. Mike McDonald has been the kryptonite, for lack of a better word, the kryptonite for Kyle Shanahan. This goes back to, there was a game, I don't know if you remember it, but there was a game on Christmas night a few years ago, the year before he was installed as Seattle's head coach, and he absolutely just throttled the 49ers. They beat him by three touchdowns. They couldn't do anything. Brock was having a great year. completely neutralized him, and then he's gone on to Seattle and done the same thing. In fact, again, I don't know if you'd remember this, but last year they put Kyle on the Super Bowl coverage, and they put him on there specifically to talk about the Seahawks, and they asked him a question directly. They said, well, how do you beat a Mike McDonald defense? And he goes, how the hell would I know? The last few times that we've played him, I haven't scored a touchdown. Like, he just deadpanned it. Like, I don't know how to beat his defense. I never can beat his defense. So as well as they're playing offensively, and it's one of the better offenses in all of the league in every metric that you'll see, and Brock Purdy's even being talked about as an MVP, he's been that good. They have not done well. Kyle specifically has not done well against Mike McDonald's defenses, even if it was in Baltimore or Seattle.
0: And you know, Wiles McDonald struggled against Sean McVay. Like, that's
3: right.
0: But I think it just goes back. It's a three-way thing. These three teams, you guys have just kind of rolled. I mean, all joking aside, the 49ers have just kind of rolled through. Like, here in Seattle, we're kind of talking like, God, it just, yeah, you're 3-1, but it just doesn't feel like a good 3-1. Like, haven't played a great, you know, four quarters yet. I love, you know, the old cliche, I got to play all four quarters. But really, if you look at Seattle, they've had a couple, like every game, they've had one or two good quarters, and it's been enough because they're good enough to do that. And the competition has been what it has been. But by and large, like, they just haven't been good enough all the way through. You guys really, for the most part, have played four complete games, right?
3: Yeah, I would say so. They had those lapses, you know, and they probably will now that he said that this weekend. But yeah, they haven't had the lapses. And we said this last year, they went 12-5 with the most injuries in the league. They're doing the same thing this year, and I really don't know how they're doing it because, like, defensively, they're going to have a 3-7 a carry. Seattle doesn't have much of a running game. I know you're dealing with that. They had a decent week last week against the Chargers, but trying to sign Mixon, which didn't work out. This may be an unpopular opinion, or it might be the opinion of record in Seattle. I think the worst offseason move was not signing Ken Walker. What he's doing in Kansas City, he's 26-year-old guy. I think he's hitting his stride. I don't understand. For all the home runs that John Schneider has hit, and I give him a ton of credit, of just win, win, win, great move, great move, great move. I don't get that one. You'd have to explain it to me. But they're not hitting their stride because of their running game right now. And then Sam Darnold, this is just my amateur thing. Sam Darnold isn't a carry the offense kind of a guy. That's no knock on him. It's just he needs the run game like a lot of quarterbacks need the run game. Brock Purdy needs the run game. Josh Allen needs the run game. They all need a balanced offense. So I think that's the struggle. And if, you know, up here at least the prevailing opinion is that it's a good time to be playing the Seahawks because they're going to figure it out. I have no doubt. They're going to run the ball and they're going to figure it out. But this, you know, it just takes a minute. And, you know, the difference is except for like Brian Fleury, the offensive coordinator there up in Seattle. What is he called? Four games in his life?
0: Mm-hmm.
3: Kyle Shanahan just passed Bill Walsh as the longest tenured as far as games coached in the history of the 49ers at 167 games. So he's called offenses about 10 years before he became the head coach, and he's been here 10 years. So you're looking at an offensive coordinator in Kyle Shanahan that's called plays and, you know, was Mike Shanahan's kid for 20 years going against the guy who's calling plays for the first time in, you know, for four games. And it was the same thing last week against Denver. Sean Payton gave up play calling duties to a guy in Davis Webb who's called four games, and it looked like it last week, you know?
0: Why is Christian McCaffrey not carrying the ball?
3: Like, I don't want to talk about your fantasy team.
0: I'm not talking about that.
3: Nobody cares about your fantasy team.
0: Stop it. Let me go through.
3: This is about your fantasy team.
0: It is.
3: You're
0: right.
3: You're right. Why Christian McCaffrey is.
0: Hey, think about this. No, in all seriousness, he has fewer carries than Emmanuel Wilson. Like,
3: yeah.
0: Like, what?
3: Yeah.
0: What? Like,
3: this is. I was the one who said it was going to be fine, so I feel some responsibility, but I still don't care.
0: Yeah.
3: But the thing is that. We saw this last week. He had 15 carries and four receptions, so he's up to 19. For his 49ers career, he averages 18 carries and about five. So he's about 23 touches per game.

0: close in that game, they would have had to go to the Rams. Like, who, you know, in this division, if you have to be a wild card team and you have to go to, you know, either, you know, so let's just say, you know, the Niners last year would have had to go to Seattle, then the Rams, you're not winning those games.
1: No.
0: So these games between these two teams right now, or the Rams or whatever, they're incredibly important because you got to win the division.
1: It's about, this is a bigger game, by the way, for the 49ers or for the Seahawks. Like, because you get, you have to win
0: you
1: your home
0: so?
1: Game. Yeah, I think you have to win your home game against the division opponents. Now, they didn't last year, and they won the division. People go, Fournette, you're an idiot. Yeah, I get that. But the way things have gone already, and Darnold doesn't, I mean, maybe Darnold's going to get going at some point. Seattle's running game is, like, Emmanuel, they went and signed a guy off the Commanders practice squad, you know, and he's on the roster now. Like, I mean, that kind of feels like what you guys have gone through when McCaffrey gets hurt every other year. That's that, you know, and you know, he's not hurt yet, or anything like that. But that's kind of what it feels like. Like, you can't run the ball. Darnold's not quite right. This is a game the 49ers probably feel like they're going to get or should get. And yet Seattle being the home team, you don't want to give that away. When's the next game, by the way? Is it end of the year? No, it's coming up quick, isn't it? When's the next game between the teams?
0: Yeah, I think it's, I have to look. I should have looked. I should have been prepared. I'm not prepared
1: I'm
0: for
1: not
0: the show
1: either.
0: Today.
1: I'm looking. Oh, no. November 29th.
0: Yeah, I knew it was fairly soon. But, well, and here's the one thing. So, of everything I just said, you know, they're doing great. They're scoring a bunch of points. They still have major injuries at wide receiver. They have major injuries along the defensive line. And the one thing that Seattle can take advantage of, now, obviously, they're going to try to run the ball to Niners. They've been really good, despite the fact that they have a million injuries along their D-line. Like, Nick Bosa's not going to play, and a lot of guys
1: are
0: out.
1: That's unfortunate. That's unfortunate.
0: Yeah, I'm sure. Because I mean, I know that they won the game with your good friend Tonjes, who's out, by the way, last year with that catch at the end. But it was Bosa
2: knocking
0: the ball.
2: Too much good stuff.
0: Yeah, you love that.
2: Too much good stuff. Too much good stuff.
0: But it was Bosa who made that play that knocked the ball away from Darnold. And the thing is, the Niners had 20 sacks last year, which was the worst in the NFL. They're on pace for 26 this year. They have one of the lowest pressure rates, lowest sack rates. The one thing they don't do is they don't get to the quarterback. So if the Seahawks are going to get well in the passing game, if Sam Darnold cannot not turn the ball over from a Seattle standpoint, double negative, if he you know, continues to do that, that'd be great. But the Niners don't get to the quarterback. And if they do, what they're doing is, with Raheem Morris as their defensive coordinator instead of Robert Saleh, who was there last year, is they're blitzing a lot. They're blitzing. They're bringing different guys. Not necessarily blitz percentages up. It's just that they'll bring a safety and bring a guy back, you know, like a zone blitz kind of thing, or they'll bring a linebacker, bring a DN back, or whatever, because their regular pass rush is not getting to the quarterback.
1: Ram 425 area code. Rams is a big word for Lund. So, like, that's true.
0: Yeah. Cat, dog. You know,
1: people wondering.
0: I struggle.
1: Let's see.
0: What are you going to do?
1: A lot of people asking if you got caught in the substation gravitational pull. So.
0: Yeah, I mean, the injuries are ridiculous. I don't have the number straight in front of me, but their injuries are like 40% more than any other team. Like, it's just like they're down. Like, you were just talking about running backs. I mean, they've signed Brandon Cooks. They've signed like three. They signed Dante Pettis, the former Washington Husky. They drafted him in 2017. He's horrible. Like, they just brought him back, and hurt his calf on like the first day. Like, they have no defensive linemen. They have no wide receivers. I have no idea how they're winning. It's crazy.
1: Now, you made all the Husky fans mad. I don't mind that, actually. All right. Big thanks. Big thanks to our friends at Chambers Bay. Original Boathouse aged bourbon, by the way. And again, don't forget to check out the Town Center Tasting Room down there in University Place. They got trivia tonight. So go check that out. Have a great craft cocktail. Maybe I'll send you a bottle down there if the 49ers win. How's that?
0: Yeah, let's bet something. Yeah, how about that?
1: What do you got?
0: That's a good idea.
1: We'll do it off the air because I got to go. You're late and I'm late now and I'm getting in big trouble.
0: No, come on. Rich doesn't care. I just talked to Rich like 5 minutes ago. He goes, take as long as you want.
1: Mm-hmm. Yeah.
0: I
1: guarantee.
0: Nobody's buying commercials during your show. There's no way.
1: He probably did take your call because he'd love to replace me with you. So that's probably why he took the call. All right. You have a great week. Tell all the 49er fans I said hello, all right?
0: All right. Let's go 28-20 49ers. We'll talk about that next week, and I'll expect my bourbon in the mail.
1: I'm gonna go 24-17 Seattle. All right, save that, Ashley.
3: Will do.
1: Yeah. If you guys have, I mean, you guys don't have the same great

0: spirits we have up here, but you'll find something to send me. All right.
1: I make toilet water moonshine. That's my standard.
0: It's the Utah.
1: So anything above that?
0: That's the
1: looking good.
0: That's the Utah State in you. All right. I'll talk to you next week. See ya.
1: See ya.
0: John Lund joining us. 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We'll take a break. Come back. Ashley, you have the pick today. Let's keep it rolling. Next.
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17: It's August 2023, a county government meeting in Pennsylvania's Lehigh Valley. A young woman, early 20s, steps up to the mic to speak.
18: My two-month-old son was happily drinking milk from his bottle when he quickly started choking, turned blue, and went limp. My boyfriend transported our son to the changing table as I grabbed an anti-choking device and my boyfriend began assembling it. Two pumps of the device and my son was conscious, gasping for air and coughing up milk.
17: They all went to the ER to make sure the baby was okay.
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18: 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And a confession would only make things easier for us.
17: The parents were told to leave the hospital without their son. And he wouldn't come home for 7 whole months.
18: 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And I'm a mom who lost everything in less than 24 hours due to one doctor's misdiagnosis. Enough is enough.
17: 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And the next one. The stories they tell form a pattern of parents walking into a Lehigh Valley hospital to get help for a child, only to leave without them. And the same doctor's name kept coming up again and again. A pediatrician.
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17: 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From Serial Productions and the New York Times, I'm Diane Neary, and this is The Preventionist, a story about a doctor and the rise of a powerful field of pediatric medicine.
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21: 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Are you allowed to call John Lunn and go on his show live? So like a live show in Seattle going on, live show in San Francisco at the same time? That would be pretty crazy. Also, if Aaron Boone gets fired by the Yankees, do we want Aaron Boone in Seattle? Little Brett Aaron Boone thingy?
0: Ooh. Wow. Hang on.
22: Yeah, I hadn't thought about that because I don't think he's going to get fired.
0: No, I don't think so either. That's interesting, though. Different radio companies, it's hard to do that little stuff we used to do, but I've been on a show a couple times, and I'm probably going on later this week, and you know what I'm going to do? Don't answer the phone call on the first time that the producer calls.
22: Yeah, wait about 10 minutes.
0: That's what I'll do.
22: Yeah.
0: All right, next.
23: This is the Ancient Mariner. I wasn't planning on making any comments till next baseball season, but I just had to say, Ian, that tie on YouTube, it just adds a bit of class to the entire operation. Way to go.
0: It's not even tied today, but I appreciate that.
22: You look like a guy who's doing a lot of important stuff.
0: It's a red tie. It's my dad. When my dad was on TV anchoring the news, he always wore a red tie.
22: I love that.
0: Blue blazer, red tie. And so I got the gray suit, red tie for the game on King TV tonight on the Kraken Hockey Network. Ashley, let's get some fact or fiction in right now.
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0: All right, fact or fiction, Lucky Eagle Casino. Ashley, your pick. We'll go through the details in a second, but I see people already texting in. So what's your pick?
22: They're already irritated. Okay, well, I had a hard time with this. I did a lot of research, actually. But I think these two teams have had a similar trajectory this season.
0: Okay.
22: All right. So I'm going to just say the pick first, and then I'll explain it. So Arizona plus 4.5 at home against the Lions.
0: Okay.
22: There we go. All right.
0: Arizona at home in Glendale, correct.
22: Plus 4.5 against the Lions.
0: Against the favored Detroit Lions.
22: Correct.
0: Okay.
22: Now, I in years past, obviously never would have made a pick like this. That seems ridiculous. Mm-hmm. But you look at these teams, and it's been pretty similar. Week one, Arizona, 26-14 win versus the Chargers. Detroit, 31-30 win. We remember that one. Barely beating the Saints. Yep. Week two, 31-7 loss at Seattle. Yes, we also remember that one. That was for Arizona. 41-31 loss versus Buffalo for the Lions at Buffalo. We remember that as well, right? And then they both had losses. Arizona to San Francisco and Detroit to Carolina. That was opposite weeks there. But then Arizona with the loss against the Giants this week. Anyway, point being, they're scoring about the same, losing by about the same, and I think the 4.5 point spread is just too much, especially for a home team.
0: Okay. By the way, if you're doubting Ashley, she is, you've had 8 picks. Jackson's had 4. So of people that have actually made a legitimate number of picks so far this year, you're the best.
22: All right, I'll take that.
0: 63%. Ashley is at 63%.
22: Well, and Jackson's getting credit probably for a pick that was in honor of Jackson.
0: Yeah, I think you're right. So you're really the leader in the clubhouse right now.
22: Because he's probably only 2-1, not 3-1.
0: Yeah, so if you're thinking, do I text fact or fiction, what I would tell you is this. Ashley is leading the way as we speak. All right. The Greg Bell Show is the only show above 500.
22: Whew.
0: They're 11-9. We are 8-12.
22: We need to step up our game.
0: We're one game behind Chuck and Softy. I don't like that at all.
22: Yeah.
0: Not at all. But we'll get there.
22: We will.
0: Ashley going with, again, the Cardinals plus 4.5 at home. Detroit's not right.
22: There's something off. And I like a home underdog, especially you're giving me a home underdog for more than a field goal.
0: Yeah. Okay. Yeah. I like it. I like it a lot. All right. There you go. That's your pick. Fact or fiction. If you agree with Ashley, you'll text fact to 49451. If you disagree, fiction to 49451. You're trying to win a $1,000 weekly prize, $10,000 grand prize. Text right now for your chance to win. Thanks to the Lucky Eagle Casino and Hotel. Again, you got about 10 more minutes to text, but why wait? Do it now. Don't think too hard about it. Go with your initial gut reaction. Ashley saying Cardinals plus 4.5. Fact, 49451. If you disagree, fiction, 49451. I like it. I like the pick. All right. Mostly, I like your resume so far. You've built this year.
22: That's fair.
0: So I'll base it on I like your resume.
22: Okay.
0: I don't like my resume very much. I really don't like Fane's because it's awful.
22: Right.
0: Mine's better. Yes. I just want to point that out. Mine's better.
22: I will give you
0: that.
22: And
0: Chris Kidd is winless this year, for those wondering.
22: Oh.
0: He's only had 1 pick.
22: Yeah, that's true. So, but I picked the opposite of him, and I got it right.
0: There you go. Well done. All right. One more time. It is Ashley taking the Cardinals plus 4.5 at home. Text fact if you agree to 49451. If you disagree, you'll text fiction to 49451. Softy's next.

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16: From the Fox 13 Weather Center, I'm Chief Meteorologist Brian McMillan. Sunny skies will return this afternoon with high temperatures around 67 degrees. Tomorrow expects it to be a little bit warmer. We'll get back to a pattern of morning clouds and afternoon sunshine.
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3: We have two things of note, newsworthy-wise, as Dave sits down.
4: What do you
3: down.
4: Got? What happened?
3: All right, one.
4: What happened?
3: The threat of a hurricane hitting Alabama, Georgia is real enough that postponing the game is possible this weekend.
4: Wow, jeez.
3: The biggest college football game this weekend has a possibility of getting postponed.
4: You see what Kalen did last weekend, by the way?
3: What did he do?
4: Most points ever on the road against a ranked opponent in Alabama history.
3: I think it's cooling off for his at 4-0.
4: Like he's got the exact same record as Nick Saban does at this point of his career.
3: And he... At 2-0, people are questioning him.
4: Right.
3: Like, he's got one of the best quarterbacks in the country. The other story, Dante McMillan has signed with the Seahawks.
4: Yes.
3: A running back.
4: Yes.
3: So now they've signed two running backs.
4: Right, right.
3: Now, the cool story about this, he went to Chief Self High School.
4: There you go. All right.
3: And
4: good.
3: He went to Chief Self High School. Went to
4: pick him up.
3: Went to Weber.
18: Why not? Hey, anyone else from around here
3: nobody, but he went to Weber State, and then he went to Eastern Michigan.
4: Yeah.
3: But... my question is, he ran for over 2,000 yards at Chief Self.
4: Right.
3: Do you think that one of your school or mine, while watching O'Day and Eastside Catholic and the good, because Chief Self's not good, how did this guy get to Eastern Michigan or Weber? He must be pretty decent. He's had a cup of coffee in the NFL. I can't speak for you
4: guys. How did Dave Craig go from Milton College to the National Football League?
3: Well,
4: did Cooper Kupp go from Eastern to NFL stardom?
3: True.
4: I mean, it happens, right?
3: Well,
4: how did you and I go from where we were to where we are?
3: Well,
4: which is the same spot we were in.
3: That's what people have been asking that all the time. Anyway.
18: I was going to say, because you started there. That's
3: So let's do the math here for a second.
4: Yeah, yeah.
3: So the Henry kid... Helani, Emmanuel Wilson,
4: right?
3: Dante McMillan,
4: correct.
3: Charbonnet on the roster.
4: Maybe next week he's back.
3: Yeah.
4: Who knows?
3: So, is Jadarian Price out for more than 4 weeks? Do you think?
4: They're
3: bringing all these dudes in. Oh, and Velus Jones.
4: Yeah,
3: so there's seven.
4: I think he's going to miss more than four games.
3: Yeah,
4: that's my gut feel.
3: Yeah.
4: On him. But you know what? It's like we talked about yesterday, man. Would you take 120 combined and two touchdowns from Wilson every week? I would.
3: Yeah.
4: And we were talking about that yesterday on the air, and you know, Dick and Hugh were like, guys, what did you expect out of him? I mean, honestly, you know, Hugh's point is that he can't get the edge. Well, that's why he's making $1.5 million.
3: Yes.
4: That's why he was available for $1.5 million. That's why his name is Emmanuel Wilson and not Russell Wilson, right? So I just think in context of what we thought we'd be getting out of Emmanuel Wilson, I'm thrilled with what we've gotten so far.
3: Well, and I think...
4: how can you not be?
3: I would think that they're smart enough now to know that, okay, here's what his limitations are,
4: right?
3: So you go out, you bring in this kid, they bring in the kid from Texas San Antonio that a lot of people thought was going to be an early day three draft pick, wasn't, but maybe he's the guy that has to... if I'm George Helani, I'm looking over my shoulder.
4: Oh, for sure.
3: I think when guys get healthy, that guy might be, you know...
4: Well, but, I mean, you think they'll keep three guys and he won't be one of them.
3: If this kid shows anything, the Henry kid,
4: Price and Zach Charbonnet are both healthy again, they keep Wilson, presumably on the roster.
3: There's three.
4: And Helani goes
3: to
4: the practice squad or somebody else's roster.
3: I
4: loved McDonald's comment yesterday when somebody asked him, why are you signing Joe Mixon? And he said, because we need backs.
3: Yeah.
4: Right?
3: Well,
4: and they're not signing Mixon now, obviously.
3: Yeah.
4: Do you think any of that had anything to do? I know they're saying physical is the story.
11: Did any of it have anything to do with any blowback at all?
19: Okay, you know what? Here's my theory. This was my first segment today. Mm-hmm. I know you were busy doing your massive show prep.
11: No, I was over at UW.
19: Okay.
11: Well, doing award-winning conversations with people for Friday's game.
19: Do you think there's any chance, my conspiracy theory, do you think there's any chance this is where, because of what you just said, the blowback, that maybe we had ownership?
11: Potentially.
19: Yeah.
11: Yeah.
19: Yeah.
11: I mean, look, John Schneider, 10 years ago, when they drafted Frank Clark, said they would never, I don't know if he said draft or sign.
19: Yeah, it was before they drafted him. Yeah, yeah.
11: I think he said that on draft night, did he not?
19: I think it was right before that.
11: That we would never bring in anybody here who we thought put their hands on a woman.
19: Right.
11: Well, there's a video, an infamous video.
18: Yeah, it's not a thought, it's a proof.
11: Joe Mixon dropping, clocking his girlfriend.
19: He broke four bones in her face.
11: At a restaurant in Oklahoma when he was in college.
19: I
11: mean, there's no better evidence of a guy hitting a woman than that.
19: I think
11: it. So this is why, I mean, look, I remember saying it at the time that I appreciated the sentiment out of John Schneider.
19: Yep.
11: But it's different for him. He's a general manager in the NFL. You never know. Things change. Things come back to haunt you. Circumstances change. Whatever. Evidence, blah, blah, blah. I mean, I'm not saying there's any evidence to the contrary in this case.
19: Right.
11: But I'm just saying in general, you know, things sometimes context changes. And when you say things like that, people remember. And they hold you to it.
18: Yes.
11: And they're holding him to it.
19: And
11: a lot of people are.
19: And if you're John Schneider and you're a Super Bowl winning, two-time Super Bowl winning GM, you probably feel like you can do a lot of things that maybe others can't do.
11: Right.
19: I think the blowback you asked for, I don't think they care about that unless it comes from a certain party. And that's why that's why I'm going back.
11: You now have a female who is basically in charge of the team.
19: She's the governor, as they call it.
11: Niru Khosla.
19: Yeah. Right. And I'm wondering if whether her or someone else in the family said, hey, wait a second. Because Frank Clark, I'm not condoning anything Frank did. Like, there wasn't a video of Frank in the hotel room with the woman.
11: No.
19: Doesn't take much to Google Joe Mixon punch.
11: And I think there was also evidence to the contrary, including some statements by some prosecutors, by the way.
19: Yes.
11: But, I mean, what you're saying, look, I can't dismiss it.
19: Yeah.
11: I don't think anybody can sit here and say, well, that's not the case. How do you know? Right?
18: Yes.
19: Hey, you know what I was thinking? I said this earlier. I don't think they would ever admit that.
11: Right.
19: And then I thought again, I've been thinking about that. Wait a second.
11: If there's ever a guy who would admit it, it's this guy.
19: This guy has no problem.
18: Well,
19: no
18: doubt. You just got to ask him on Twitter, though. That's the problem. Right. No one's reached out to ask him.
19: That's up to you.
11: Why don't you handle that?
19: I'm not handling that.
18: Should I just send him a tweet from the station?
11: You know what we should do? Question. It's like every media company will most have like a dedicated social media manager or whatever.
19: Yeah.
11: Why don't we have somebody dedicated just to ask Vinod questions online?
19: Yeah.
18: I think that's a great idea.
11: I mean, he's been very receptive.
18: Yeah.
19: I've got an idea.
11: Why not?
19: Let's put Benton in charge of that.
11: There you go. He's got nothing else to do. My God, how many times do you have to study the names of the players on the Knights roster?
19: He's not even
11: good Lord.
19: He's just doing the pregame.
11: All right.
19: All right. What do you got?
11: His name is Boris. Okay. That's all you have to know.
19: Boris what?
11: I can't say.
19: Don't say.
11: I can't say. Cannot say. I said it once, got yelled at.
18: Yeah.
11: By people above me. I'm scared.
18: Oh, really? Shocking that you'd get yelled at by people above you.
11: What's today? Tuesday?
19: Something.
11: Wednesday?
19: Something,
11: what the hell is today?
19: Something.
11: Is today Tuesday? Just stop it.
18: I woke up today and thought today was Monday.
11: Oh, I do that constantly. I have no idea what day it is. Husky Honks are going to be here. We'll go a little bit earlier with the Honks because Greg's got something going on more important than us. So we'll do the Honks from 3 to 4. John Wilner joins at 5 tonight. Benton will join us from the concourse. Before the game with the Knights at 6. And you're on the call for TV, right?
19: And right now, I've got that name that
11: you're wearing
19: always,
11: that, by the way?
19: No, I'm not.
11: You're wearing that on the air?
19: I'm going to go naked.
11: Better than what you're wearing.
18: Why'd you get all dressed up then, just to get into your birthday
19: suit? I'm just more worried about me losing my
11: job.
19: Part of the show. I'm worried about me losing my job because I know his Boris
11: thing. You're going to accidentally say that on the air.
19: God,
11: do
19: please.
11: It. Come on, do it.
19: No.
11: I dare you.
19: No.
11: You know what? You're
18: don't
11: a big wimp.
18: Don't fall
11: taking orders
18: pressure.
11: From the man. Taking orders from the man.
18: You'll get yelled at from his higher-ups and your higher-ups.
19: What's the guy's name again?
11: I can't tell you. Although I'll tell you off the air.
19: See,
11: I'm going to plant it in your head before you go on TV.
19: Idiot. See you, bye.
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11: All righty, boys and girls, here we go. Headlines on Softy Dick with Jackson. No Jackson, Ogre the Moger back in for Jackson today. 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
9: That was just so bitching.
11: All right, where do you want to start? The Seahawks will not, I repeat, not be signing Joe Mixon after a physical went awry. They did sign Robert Henry Jr. off the Commanders practice squad, also signing former Chiefs South superstar and Ravens running back Dante McMillan to their practice squad.
10: Our long nightmare is over. Jed Fish says that starting center Landon Hatch is expected to play for the first time this season on Friday against Iowa. He's been recovering from wrist surgery since December.
11: What else we got? Kraken Vegas tonight, 6:40, pregame 6 o'clock. The boys 2-1 so far, fifth in goals per game in the NHL after three games. How about that?
10: Dodgers Atlanta game 3, followed by Milwaukee San Diego game 3 as the NLDS continues. Dodgers series tied at 1. The Brewers can close it out tonight over San Diego as they hold a 2-0 lead.
11: And Eagles right tackle Lane Johnson retiring today abruptly, focusing on his mental health, saying his heart was just not into football anymore. Let's get to the Husky Honks special time going right now on 93.3 KJRFM.
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11: All right, normally 4 o'clock to 5 o'clock, but we got to pivot a little bit here on the radio show because apparently Greg has things that are more important than us, Mario, to get accomplished this afternoon. So
13: I got a job, man.
11: We have accommodated our friend here and am willing to give you a little bit of leeway here. Don't get used to it, pal. All
13: appreciate
11: right, but because you are Greg Lewis, by the way.
13: Mario's get whole days off and all that. And they sweat me about doing this a little hour earlier.
11: Oh, well, we got to bust your balls about something, right? So anyway, it's great to have everybody here. Normally at 4 o'clock, we'll go 3 to 4 with the Husky Honks, brought to you by our friends at Frost Brewed Coors Light as the Huskies come close but cannot close the deal against USC on Saturday night at a hot Coliseum, losing 25-21. Got a chance to win the game late in the fourth quarter. Damon Williams takes a sack on third down and then throws into quadruple coverage, it felt like, on fourth down in the corner of the end zone, and USC gets the win. The Huskies now 3-2 overall, 0-2 in the Big Ten. Jed Fisk drops to 0-4 versus ranked teams on the road. And the Huskies now are kind of in it, right? I mean, they got to get going here. They got Iowa in town on Friday. obviously followed by a trip to West Lafayette next Friday, a bye, and then Nebraska on Halloween before we get Penn State, Indiana, Oregon coming through here in November. So why don't we go around the room? Mario, we'll start with you, okay? Because you're not the one making demands on this show today. We'll start with you and get your thoughts on what you saw from the Coliseum on Saturday.
0: Well, the first thing I think about is we ran the ball. Mm-hmm. I think we were even, almost even, 33 and 34 pass run, something like that. But that was great. I thought we came out and Damon Williams, I thought he did a great job. Like, he looked like he was competing. He didn't play a great game, but he looked like he was trying to compete. But the bottom line for offense is, like, again, we were 1-for-12 on third down conversions. I don't know what the problem is. Oof. I don't know what we can do.
11: Yeah.
0: But if you calculate that, I think we're 2-for-22 in two games. So we have to be under 30% on third down
11: conversions. 29%.
0: 29%.
11: They're 130th in the country.
0: Yeah. See? And that's a big, big problem. And I don't want to keep getting on a coach, but I think we have to do something with our offense. When you can't convert on third downs, there's a big problem. And I think when we were at practice, we always had third and short, third and longs. He has no creativity whatsoever on third down. And the last play of the game is just, for us on offense, was very disappointing. Like, we didn't have to go in the end zone. We could have just got the first down. We still had time.
11: Right.
0: Throw it short. Do something. Gave up 5 sacks. Defensively, we did enough to win. But we're still not causing any turnovers or getting any sacks. I think in the last 2 games, we've gotten 1 interception and 1 sack in both of our games. We had some guys making some plays, but just not enough to win the game.
11: Yeah. Well, when we say they're 130th, by the way, Greg, in third down percentage, there's 138 teams in right, FBS. Easy. So yeah. They are very close to the bottom in that regard. But give us your take on what you saw Saturday.
5: Yeah, I'll start there. I mean, in order to be successful on third down, you got to have yourself in a favorable position. And the problem right now is there are too many third and longs, medium long to long. And that is not a recipe for being really good on third downs. They're not having a lot of success on first and second down, and that puts you behind the eight ball. Now you're in a situation where Damon Williams has to do what he's not great at, and that is drop back and throw the ball down the field, medium to long, in order to, you know, convert on those downs, right? Mm-hmm, and what happens? The defense now can pin their ears back,
11: right,
5: knowing that they're going to have to throw, and they can come after him, and we have not had a lot of success the last 2 weeks protecting Damon Williams. 5 sacks this week, 7 last week. So it's really what's happening on first and second. Then your quarterback has to do what he's not good at. You're not going to convert a lot of third downs. What has to happen is we have to figure out how to be more successful earlier in the possession, earlier in the set of downs, so that we can convert those third and twos and third and threes. I was excited this week that they decided to run the football a little more. Doesn't mean that we necessarily averaged a ton of yards per carry, but we had the threat of run, which gave them the opportunity to do things that we were asking. And to Coach Fish's credit, I didn't know if he was going to be versatile enough. You know, we asked the question, will he be versatile enough to run Damon more? Will he be versatile enough to sprint out, roll out, do those kinds of things? And the creativity with the trick plays, I know that has reeks of desperation, but I'm going to say this. If what I'm doing is not working, then I'm going to try something different. So I think the coach came in with the right mentality, with the right attitude, the right type of game plan, and it had us with a 21-10 lead, folks. We were leading the game in the third quarter, 21-10. Mm-hmm. Probably, even though we weren't just blowing it out, because like you just said, Mario, we were not converting third downs, but we were in a position to score points, position to win, and we gave Damon the chance to do stuff that he's good at. The touchdown to Decker DeGraff, that was a sprint out. I mean, he got the snap, and he sprinted out to the right. Decker DeGraff came across the formation. The ball was thrown on time, on target. Decker DeGraff turned it up the field. I'm going to say this. That play right there told me everything I needed to know. USC was not enthusiastic on Saturday. USC gave us the opportunity to win. They
11: saw the effort on that touchdown.
5: Their team was not. We had a chance to win that game because USC did not come out fired up. But I'm going to tell you what. As much as I saw improvement from Damon, I saw improvement from the coaches. Everybody, I think, you know, had some great things going. That one single play where Damon was under pressure, double clutched it, end up fumbling. Mm-hmm. It was like USC was a person laying on the ground in distress, cardiac arrest, can't breathe. And that play was like we did CPR.
11: Right.
5: And we gave USC life. And they got excited after that play, and they scored 15 unanswered points, including that scoop and score. And that, I know there's all kinds of things that happen during a football game, that lead to a win or loss, but that gave them life. That got them excited because they did not – I watched the first three quarters of the game. They were not excited. They weren't playing hard. Their quarterback didn't look like himself. Nobody on USC in the USC uniforms looked like they cared about that game until that moment. And that's, you know, the type of thing that cannot happen. Again, is it any one person's fault? Maybe not. But I say this. When we're drop back passing – DeMond's in the pocket, and we're under pressure. The ability to have anything happen good really isn't there. And that's really what we have to figure out. How do we keep out of those situations? And so for me, it was a game, Softy, that we could have won.
11: Yeah.
5: We should have won.
11: Yeah.
5: And until that particular play, we were probably going to win.
11: Yeah. Well, the words could have been used a lot.
5: Absolutely.
11: On this show in the first five games. Could have blown out Wazoo, could have blown out Utah State, could have beaten Minnesota, could have beaten USC. I mean, this is why coaches get paid a lot of money. Yep. It's why you pay a quarterback $4 million to close that little gap, right, for those edges that Mike McDonald talks about chasing with the Seahawks. I mean, you mentioned up 21-10, and then you go the final 28 minutes and 30 seconds without scoring. You go fumble, touchdown, punt, punt, and then turnover on down. So, I don't know. I mean, it's interesting that I'm not saying you're wrong to take that angle about DeMond that he competed, and I agree with that. But if that's what we're looking at in year three with this guy, we thought we'd be talking about a Heisman Trophy candidate by now. We thought we'd be talking about a Big Ten honors candidate. And now we're giving him credit for going out and competing, which he did, for sure. Mm-hmm. And he's tough as hell. I mean, that's, if there's anything you can't say about Damon, you can't say he's not tough. But that's not what this team was looking for this year, to say that a quarterback was competing. No. That's the kind of stuff you say about a 3-2 football team.
0: Yeah, that's exactly right? What you say. Yeah, and I said last year, even the year before, I said this guy's going to be must-see TV, and that's what I thought.
11: Mm-hmm.
0: But Greg,
11: we all did.
0: Yeah, but Greg said it. Like, if we have to win with Damon dropping back and passing, we're always going to lose. That's not his strength. His strength is playmaking. And, yes, at this point in time, the record that we have and the way the season's looking, I'm looking at him, watching him trying to compete and break tackles. And I made a nice little fourth down pass to Lawson. Like, those are the things, like I'm saying, at least he's out there competing.
11: Yeah.
0: But I don't know if we have the weapons. We definitely weren't as talented as USC. And once we did turn the ball over, once he fumbled, the game was over. They were excited and they came to play. And that's when their talent took over.
5: I'll say this, though. The one thing that you can't give people is the will to play, the will to compete, the will to keep going. When things like this happen and things get tough, there are people who give up. I'm telling you, USC had given up after last week's game until something weird happened. And so I do give them credit for that, because we can't put that in them, right? So now you got to go to practice and figure out what plays do we call? Where can we be successful? Who's going to give that extra effort? That play that Damon made on that fourth down to complete that pass to Lawson, that is the type of stuff
11: vintage
5: that we're going to need to see more of, that instead of the double clutch fumble return for a touchdown, right? We had two wide receivers, two, catch a football. Lawson and Roebuck said, we're going to go out and do whatever we can. We need everybody to have that attitude. But those guys didn't give up. I think the defense, for all intents and purposes, gave up 19 points to one of the best offenses in the country. Did they have much, the excitement? Maybe not. But still, they competed. Now, I will say this about our defense. USC averaged 3.1 yards per carry or something like that.
11: 3.3.
5: 3.3, right?
11: Very good.
5: Doesn't sound like a lot, right?
11: Mm-hmm.
5: But they only ran the ball on 3rd and 2, 3rd and 1, 3rd and 3. So they typically got a first down because our defense is in the right spots. The game plan looks good. They're right. They're not playing with the leverage that I think they need to play with. They're standing up and trying to tackle, standing up and make arm tackles. As a running back, you try to arm tackle me, you might as well forget it. You're not going to arm tackle me. I'm just saying that's the type of mentality most running backs, bigger backs have. And so we got to play with better leverage on the defensive defensive front. I liked almost everything about the defense, but on the defensive line, the defensive front, they got to play with better leverage so that on those third and twos, we are able to get off the field and make them punt the ball.
11: Unfortunately, with the offense being as mundane as it is, you need more from the defense to start winning games. It almost feels like it's unfair.
5: They had 10 minutes more time of possession than the Huskies did.
11: They had two drives in the second half that totaled 15 minutes.
5: Yeah.
11: That means two drives took up an entire quarter of the second half by USC.
0: Yeah. It was game over.
5: They're probably tired after being on the field so long.
11: Exactly.
5: Too many three and outs.
11: But you need turnovers. You need to put the ball in great spots for your offense. This defense needs to babysit the offense, Mario.
5: And they still only gave up 19 points.
0: We need playmakers on defense. Again, in the last 2 weeks, we got one interception and one sack. If somebody's going to throw the ball that much, you got to have more sacks. You got to put more pressure on the quarterback, and you got to cause these turnovers. We're not doing that. And that's the same thing. If you look back the whole time Coach Fish has been here, we haven't been great at getting pressure on the quarterback, and we haven't been great at creating turnovers.
11: Well, okay, so let's talk about that, because clearly the number one issue with this football team is the offense, right? I mean, special teams has actually been pretty damn good. Hunter Green is amazing. You got Old Faithful pinning balls at the one-yard line. I mean, no problems there. Defense overall, no problems, right? It's the offense, clearly. So what is the issue? Is it just simply put the play of the quarterback? Is it the maturation of the quarterback? Is it the play caller? Is it the offensive line? Now we're talking about making changes. You guys have heard about this. We might see John Mills start at left tackle on Friday night versus Iowa.
5: Yeah.
11: And we all saw that coming. Like, we all love Cody Green, but he's 18.
5: So
11: he's going to struggle. Yeah. And now Lennon Hatchett may come back and play in the game on Friday. Cody may play some guard on Friday. So play calling, personnel, the quarterback play, decision making. He's too short. You saw that on the sack fumble. Mm-hmm. He's got Cade Eldridge wide open. Mm-hmm. Wide open. For a gigantic gain to his right and doesn't see him, or he can't get over a defender and a referee, so he hangs onto the ball and he hangs onto it too long. By the time he was ready to let it go, it was too late. The offensive line can't block for an hour. So what is the core problem, Greg, with this offense?
5: There, you just said about six cores. This is a six core problem. I mean, it's
11: name the biggest core. The biggest problem in your mind is what? Because I'll throw this out there real quick.
0: I got two.
11: All right, go ahead.
0: The two is the offensive line. They haven't been playing great.
11: Okay.
0: And the second is the play calling. Mm-hmm. I just flat out believe that you have to figure out ways to get your playmakers the ball. DeMond is the third problem, because I don't think he's going to go first, second, and third read. He's looking, he has something in his mind of who he wants to go to, and he's going to go there. But there is no excuse for two for 22 in 2 weeks. You have to go to the play caller and the quarterback, but the play caller should have some calls in his back pocket that are going to get you a first down. There's no way you can tell me one third down you're going to get a first down against Minnesota, and one third down you're going to get against USC. That's impossible. It has to go to the play caller.
5: I agree that if you fix those two things, you fix the majority of the problem, if that's a way to answer your question, Softy. Because I think the offensive line is struggling. DeMond Williams is under a great amount of pressure anytime he drops back in the pocket. So what do you do then? If they're not going to be able to really sustain that, then you got to call plays that get him out of the pocket, that get him away from the offensive line, that get him outside before they can run, you know, rush up the field and make him step up, which doesn't work that well unless he's going to run. So yes, you got to fix those two things. The offensive line's got to play better. Mm-hmm. There's got to be play calls that fit DeMond better in order for that to really improve. Because, I mean, our third down percentage is atrocious.
11: Terrible.
5: There's no other way you can say it.
11: 130th.
5: Yeah, there's no other way you can say it.
11: 138. I mean,
5: the only thing worse is 132nd, 3rd, 4th, 5th, 6th, 7th, and 8th.
11: You know where they were a year ago, by the way?
5: What?
11: 10th.
5: Yeah.
11: They've gone from 10th to 130th in college football. They've gone from 17th in scoring to 87th. 10th to 130th in third down. 7th to 88th in red zone. 58th to 126th in rushing. They've gone from 38th to 84th in total offense. I mean, this is unbelievable. Yeah.
5: And that's what I say. It's not a one-person thing, because we need better running backs to be able to take some pressure off of the young man. We need better receivers to get separation. Although last year, I'm not so sure Denzel Boston got a ton of separation, but you could just throw it up to him because he was big and strong enough to get it. So you had a different type of weapon at wide receiver last. So it's all of those things. But I think if you fix the two what we just called the core problems, if you get the offensive line playing better and you get better play calls for DeMond, it will definitely improve that percentage.
11: Well, why don't we come back and talk about some changes they can make? Obviously, there's other issues with this football team, and let's face it, I mean, there's chatter, right? And that's what this show has really been all about, is chatter. DeMond Williams was asked about it today at a press conference. We can play that clip for you coming up next segment about the criticism that's out there. There's people, frankly, wondering if Washington wants DeMond Williams back as their starting quarterback for next year. I got people hitting me up on social media asking for Elijah Brown to play and get a drive or two. We'll come back and talk about all of it. Husky Honks brought to you by our friends at Frost Brewed Coors Light. Normally 4 to 5. We'll do it 3 to 4 today. Factor Fiction brought to you by the Lucky Eagle Casino and Hotel. Coming up as well at 3:35 right here on 93.3 KJRFM.
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3: From the Fox 13 Weather Center, I'm Chief Meteorologist Brian McMillan. Sunny skies will return this afternoon with high temperatures around 67 degrees. Tomorrow expected to be a little bit warmer. We'll get back to a pattern of morning clouds and afternoon sunshine.
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8: 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And by the way, you know what? Do I not know how to use a phone? That's like the fourth time that's happened to me today, by the way. I don't know what's going on. Anyway,
9: turn off the ringer, folks.
10: Glad it wasn't
9: you're
10: me,
9: in the broadcast booth. Turn it off.
8: Goodness, where's my Dick Baird drop, by the way? I got to find that because this is an appropriate time.
10: Don't yell
8: time.
10: In the press box.
8: No, it's appropriate time to play this.
9: You stupid idiot.
8: There you go. Sorry, it's my fault. Anyway, what do we got? So normally 3 to 4 with a Husky Honk or 4 to 5, but we're doing 3 to 4 today. Greg Lewis, Mario Bailey with you talking Husky football. So let's go back to the DeMond thing for a second. I mean, it's just the nature of the game. The way the actual game is set up, quarterback is going to take a lot of the blame when things are going poorly, and he's got more impact, right? He influences the game way more than any position in any other sport outside of maybe a starting pitcher in baseball. DeMond Williams was asked today about the criticism he's getting and how he's dealing with it.
11: When this team loses, always the quarterback is the first guy to hear about it from the critics. And I think Jed was talking a little bit about it yesterday. Do you completely shut down and just stay completely away from that, or do you even look at it, what people are saying, criticizing you?
12: Yeah, I mean, you know, people are going to say whatever they want to say regarding games and whether I play good or bad. So, you know, for me, it's just trying to, you know, stay on my own 2 feet right here, 10 toes, and understand who I am as a person and not let, you know, whatever other people want to say about me determine who I am as a person. So I just go into it every day, just trying to be myself and, you know, going to next week, understand there's a new opportunity. There's a new challenge for me to be great.
8: Okay. Let's face it. There's a couple of obvious factors here. When the year began, he was starting behind the eight ball to begin with because of what happened back in January. Everybody knows about it. Tried to quit the team and turned a lot of people off and lost a lot of fans. Mistakes, obviously, turnovers. Numbers are way down. The overall percentages are way down. I got people hitting me up talking about whether or not we should give Elijah Brown a couple of drives. I mean, does that sound ridiculous to you guys to maybe clear his head and maybe give the Huskies a little bit of a change of pace at quarterback, or is that nonsense to you?
10: That is nonsense with a capital N to me.
8: Okay.
10: I'm not saying DeMond is lighting the world on fire. I'm sure he would want his performance to improve. But to all of a sudden think that you're going to go to the guy who gets less reps in practice, the guy who has played major college football in a lesser division and not had success, is all of a sudden going to come in here and take over this team and be able to do something that he hasn't, you know, had the opportunity to prepare to do day in and day out, I don't think is right. But I also think from DeMond's perspective, both things are true. Yes, there's criticism. Yes, you deserve criticism, but I could care less. You can criticize me all you want, And the fans have the right to do that. And that's what they're going to do. That's why they're fans. They're fanatics. Yep. But as a player, you have to be able to block that out. You have to be able to go out and not play and worry about the criticism. You got to try to make plays. You got to try to get better. You got to try to improve regardless of what's happening on the field. Your job is to get better every day and to try to put this team in a better position to win. So I think Damon Williams is strong enough to do that.
8: Okay.
10: Personally, I don't think the chatter and the criticism will bother him. He's still got to play better,
8: right?
10: He's still got to get better, but I don't think the criticism is going to bother him.
8: Mario?
13: It's nonsense for now, but it might not be nonsense 2 weeks from now.
8: Mm-hmm.
10: Like, backup quarterback's everybody's best friend until he has to play.
8: Yeah. Sure.
13: Well, I feel the same way I felt when Damon was the backup quarterback, and I was like, let him get in. The season's over. What are we playing for? Like, let this young man get in. So, and if we were to lose the next two games, or we lost to Purdue and Iowa, then I would definitely say, you know, get this young man in for a series or two. And like we keep saying, Damon's weakness really is drop back passing, but his coach's favorite thing is drop back passing. So if you want to give a young man a series or two and see what he can do, if we lose in the next 2 weeks, yes, then I believe so.
10: Completely different comparison. You're not comparing apples to apples there, because Elijah Brown is not going to be your quarterback of the future. Mm-hmm. So you don't leave and go away from Damon Williams to come back to Elijah Brown, who next year is not going to be your starting quarterback regardless. The season's not over until it's actually over. I'm going to try to win every freaking football game I can win, and I'm going to try to put my team in the best position to do that week in and week out. What I think you were saying back 2 years ago, and we gave you a lot of credit for this, Mario, is Damon Williams is the future of this place, and right now we're not winning at all, and he gives us a better chance to win. I don't think Elijah Brown gives us a better chance to win. I've seen him play the last couple of years down at Stanford, and you know, I'm not, again, nothing against that young man. He's a backup quarterback for a reason. And it's not because he's young and he's inexperienced and he still needs to learn how to play college football. There's different types of backup quarterbacks. So all things aren't equal.
8: But you're saying the season's not over till it's over.
10: It's not over.
8: And
10: till
8: I get
10: it's
8: that.
10: Over.
8: Then why did they go away from Will Rogers to Damon Williams in 2024?
10: I just said that. He gave us a better chance to win.
13: I'm saying
10: he's a younger and the future of the program.
13: I'm saying apples, apples, oranges, oranges. I don't care. If we were to lose the next two games, then that means we've lost like four in a row,
10: and
13: you give another young man a few series to see and see what we have. We're not just going to keep riding Damon all the way and lose five in a row. So I don't think I'm comparing
10: anything. Make it worse.
13: No, I'm not making it worse. I'm telling you, you let somebody else get in there and see what they can do. If you let this young man lose four games in a row, then we need to see something else.
8: But we're all in agreement. We're not doing that yet, right?
13: No.
8: And we're talking about, let's see how things go, and if things become a complete and total disaster.
10: I wouldn't do it at all.
8: Then maybe we can talk about giving the guy maybe a serious. Let's get to Fact or Fiction right now.
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8: All right, big thanks to our friends at the Lucky Eagle Casino and Hotel, where every day feels lucky. 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We give you a game, your job to text in fact if you agree, fiction if you disagree, to 49451. Most correct picks right by the end of the year on all the shows combined wins $10,000 straight from Dick Fain's bank account. And he joins us right now with his pick for the day. Dick, what do you got?
15: All right. Well, you know the hottest quarterback on planet Earth? He's my
8: Michael Penix.
15: That guy. A guy that I actually don't like. Hottest guy on planet Earth is Brock Purdy. You know the kryptonite to Brock Purdy?
8: Seahawks defense.
15: Mike McDonald.
8: That's right.
15: Mike McDonald's the kryptonite to Brock Purdy. Brock Purdy is 2-4 all time against Mike McDonald with an average stat line of 19 for 29, 202 yards. He has 6 touchdowns, 9 interceptions, and a 75 passer rating all time against Mike McDonald's defense. And the 49ers have scored 16 points a game against Mike McDonald defenses at Baltimore and Seattle. Give me the under 47.5.
8: All right.
15: San Francisco does not score more. I can't guarantee you the Hawks are going to win.
8: Right.
15: San Francisco's not scoring more than 21 points in this
8: game. All right, we're taking the under. What's the number again?
15: 47.5.
8: 47.5. God, that seems high. Holy moly. I like it. Let's go with the under 47.5 in the Seahawk-Niner game. You like it? Text in fact You hate it, text in fiction. Don't forget, Dick started off 0-6. He's now won two in a row.
15: It's a winning streak.
8: All right, it has happened before. 49451, fact or fiction, if you agree or disagree. All brought to you by our friends at the Lucky Eagle Casino and Hotel, where every day feels lucky. Do it again tomorrow at 3:35 on fact or fiction. We're going to break. One more segment with the Husky Honks, by the way. John Wilner will join us at 5, coming up on 93.3 KJRFM.
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26: All-Pro right tackle Lane Johnson of the Eagles deciding to retire in order to focus on his mental health, ending a 14-season career immediately. The union representing NFL referees is challenging the severity of the suspensions the league handed down yesterday to a pair of game officials. Dennis Franchione has died at the age of 75. He coached at five different FBS schools. I'm Frank Arity.
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8: 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How about Dylan Robinson for being a victim of the worst defensive pass interference call?
10: That was awful.
8: In the history of college football, he's getting yanked down by a USC defender. And guys, I'm on the sideline looking right up the sideline towards the Husky bench, and the line judge threw the flag right in front of me. Did not see the yank because all he saw was Dylan Robinson's back.
10: Yeah, falling
8: was
10: into the
8: totally
10: guy, yeah.
8: out of position to make the call. So anybody want to call anybody out for a great game on defense?
10: I actually gave it to Rayshon Clark because he led the team in tackles, 9 tackles. I think he only got beat on a pass once, so he was in solid coverage. When your name's not called very much as a secondary guy, you had a good game. And then on top of that, you got 9 tackles. So
8: right, 9 tackles, 8 solo in a TFL for Rayshon Clark.
13: Yeah, that's where I would go. If I don't go him, then you know where I go.
8: Old Faithful.
13: Yeah.
8: Old Faithful.
13: Yeah, Rayshon played a great game.
8: By the way,
13: sure tackling out there.
8: Alex McLaughlin is well aware that you call him Old Faithful.
13: Yeah.
8: And he loves it, by the way, just so you know.
13: Oh,
8: so,
13: he's the man.
8: Never change. Well, Iowa, coming to town. First time since 1963 that Iowa's been here. You know a thing or two about playing Iowa?
10: Mario and I both do. The last time I walked off the field against Ira, 142 yards.
8: Wow.
10: Rushing.
8: Is that
10: more
8: or less than Nick Bell had?
10: With no ACL, by the way. Way more than what Nick Bell had. He had a touchdown, though. Mark Brunell, you still owe me 2 touchdowns. Every time we got inside the 10-yard line, we would run option, and Mark Brunell still ain't pitched that damn football. Still!
8: Wow.
10: I should have had 2 touchdowns and Rose Bowl MVP.
13: So me and Mark were preparing for the next season.
10: Exactly. Exactly.
13: So
10: Rio even got a touchdown in that game.
13: I had two, thank you.
8: They thought of you as
10: that
8: Elijah Brown.
10: That was my Rose Bowl,
8: they
10: man.
8: Thought you were Elijah Brown. Like, wow. Why give the guy the ball? He's not going to be here next year.
13: I was not preparing for next year.
10: 140-something yards, did all the work, well, and he would get down to the goal line and couldn't get the football.
13: Well, he threw me a couple.
8: Here comes Iowa with the 8th best scoring defense in the country against the 87th best scoring offense. Here comes Iowa with the 25th best total defense in the country against the 84th best offense in the country. Here comes Iowa with the 33rd best third down defense in football against the 130th best third down offense in football. And here comes Iowa with the 32nd best rushing D against the 126th best rushing D in college football. We know what they'll try and do, though, and that's run the ball down your throat. You got to get them in situations where they have no choice but to throw the ball on third down. The defense has to win this game, right?
10: What I was going to say is you have 38 years worth of film on Iowa. They do the same thing over and over and over again. The last time we played Iowa down there, I don't think they threw a pass in the second half of the football game.
8: Mm-hmm.
10: Our defense is a little better than that, Softy. Yeah. I don't think they'll be able to accomplish that feat. What I do think, though, is Iowa's defense played kind of toe-to-toe with Ohio State last week for the first half until Ohio State started opening up and doing what? Throwing the ball down the field to Jeremiah Smith. We don't have a Jeremiah Smith and we don't have a Julian Sain. So we're going to have to come up with a structured game plan that allows us, again, to figure out how to score 28 points. I mean, I think the first team to 28 in this game will end up being victorious. And so the Huskies have, like I said, they also got 30 years of film watching Iowa's defense. They're not going to do anything different than they've done the last several years. So you've got plenty of things on tape to watch and see how to exploit this defense. I like the things that the Huskies did with the reverses and the halfback passes. Although when you put the wide receiver in the backfield, as a defense, I'm going to know something's up, right? So hopefully Brian Bonner can throw the ball so they don't have to make it that obvious, because I think Iowa's defense is really aggressive, right? I think they do come downhill. They do like to bring their safeties in the box. They do like to stop the run. So if you're going to get them a cutback type of play, let them over-pursue type of play or reverse those kinds of things. So I like the fact that our offense is ready to be creative.
8: Yeah, we were there, by the way, at that game with some of the worst Chinese food.
13: No, let's not start with
10: that. Was Mario's choice of restaurants.
13: With Chinese food. Let's start with the pizza.
10: Mario ate Chinese food in college.
13: You guys ate it. You guys ate the food.
10: Well, of course, we were starving.
13: Well, the pizza, you didn't even finish the pizza. You know, if Greg doesn't finish the pizza, it has to be some of the worst pizza you've ever had.
10: I don't even like pizza.
13: It
8: was bad.
13: Thank you.
8: I was very disappointed in the food in Iowa.
10: Can we talk about the game?
8: I don't know. I don't know what we did wrong.
13: We got beat up out there.
8: Well, you remember, and then Jed kind of went berserk on fourth down.
13: Yeah.
8: Remember that? He went for it on fourth and two from his own 37.
13: Yeah.
8: Fourth and four from his own 30.
10: Yeah.
8: Fourth and 11 from the Iowa 49. Got stuffed on all three of them. That led to 17 points for Iowa, and they won the game 40-16. Cade McNamara threw 14 times in that game, and Iowa put up 40 points.
13: It's the same thing. It's really no creativity when we need it the most. And Greg said it. Like, they're just going to come do what they did to us last year in Iowa. They're going to try and run it down our throats.
8: Mm-hmm.
13: And what we're going to need to do is we're going to have to score some points. We have to score points. If not, I think they will try and run it. I think our defense is good, but I think Iowa's one of those people that aren't going to change what they do, and they'll run
10: some
13: more.
10: Did they throw a pass in the second half of that game at all?
8: I have
10: like
8: to look
10: one.
8: It up.
10: It was something crazy, like one pass. Yeah. It was almost like that Michigan game a few years earlier where Michigan didn't throw the entire second half.
8: Yes, they did throw a pass in the second half. I'm seeing one right here from Cade McNamara, at least one. But see, I disagree. Yeah. I think this is a 21-17, 21-14 type game. On Saturday night,
13: I think it's
8: or
13: just
8: Friday
13: like
8: night.
13: Minnesota.
10: I don't disagree, but I'm saying 28 points would definitely
8: win. Sure, for sure. I mean, 28 with these two teams is like 70, right? But I mean, again, can they run the ball? Can they be more than one dimensional against this defense? Iowa is 32nd in the country against the run, 33rd against third down percentages, 25th in defense, 8th in scoring defense. They are, I believe, 18th in sacks this year.
13: We're in trouble.
8: They're very good on defense.
10: It ain't going to be easy.
8: So did you see anything from Brian Bonner? Clearly they have listened to you. They're done with Trey Cooley.
10: Thank you.
8: I mean, there's nothing going on there with Trey Cooley.
10: My respects to Trey Cooley, right? But unless, we've seen enough.
8: Unless somebody gets hurt. Did you see enough out of Bonner to make you think that they can run the ball against a premier defense like Iowa?
10: Well, I think they have a running back that can do it as long as the offensive line does their part. I think Brian Bonner showed me some patience. He showed me the ability to find the hole. I missed one or two, but that's going to happen.
8: Right.
10: He's still a young guy.
8: Right.
10: He put his head down. He fell forward. He ran strong. He ran confidently. That's the thing with running backs, man. You got to get their confidence. If you only allowing the guy to get 4 and 5 carries here and there, he's still, you know, thinking, I'm a high school player. Yeah, I don't go against guys this big, and I'm not getting hit by it. Now he's taking those hits. He's had success. He's going to go out there and run confidently. So if the offensive line does their job, I think Brian Bonner is good enough. I'm not saying he's Napoleon Kaufman or Corey Dillon, but, you know, he might be a Greg Lewis where he can get 4, 5, 6 yards
8: right
10: when it's there. So I think he can be a really effective player.
8: Well, go ahead, Mario.
13: I think if you give him a chance, just what we talked about last week, give this young man a chance. I think if we do have the Iowa mentality, and we're going to run it no matter what and give this young man the ball. He averaged like 4.7 yards a carry.
8: Yeah.
13: He can do the same.
8: Well, the story came out a while ago. Hank Brown, the starting quarterback for Iowa, has an AC joint sprain that came out of the Ohio State game, and he may not play in this game for Iowa.
10: I feel bad, man. Yeah. Dang.
8: And they got a guy, their backup, Jeremy Heklinski, is the backup quarterback who came in against Ohio State, would get the start if Hank Brown cannot go. So, fine by me, right? I mean, no problem, man. We need whatever help we can get.
10: Like, I need their offensive guards and tackles to not be able to play.
8: How about the entire defensive line? How's that sound? All right, 2 o'clock pregame show. What are you doing Friday, by the way?
10: I'm the honorary captain, so I'm going to talk to these guys and get them fired up. So when they win against Iowa, I want you guys to give me all the credit, Mario Bailey.
8: And if they lose,
10: they win, Mario. I want you to make sure I get the credit.
8: Escapades. If they lose Friday,
10: then they got to keep getting better.
8: Okay. So let me ask you this. So we switched the show today to accommodate you.
10: Yes.
8: You're going to miss the second hour of Friday's pregame to accommodate you.
10: Yes.
8: What else you want? Anything else?
10: I want Mario to not get 2 weeks off every year.
8: Okay. Are you going to tell the team in your little pregame speech that you had a baby in college?
13: Yeah, you know what you... Oh, I'm not even going to say. I'm not even going
10: to... And you guys, I'm sure there are guys on that team who got babies.
13: You should give them the Greg Lewis warning.
8: I had a baby in college. All right, we'll see you Friday at 2. All right?
13: Yes,
8: on campus for the pregame show, we'll get a break. John Wilder joins us at 5. Mike Benton will join us from Climate Pledge Arena before the Kraken and Knights coming up around 5:45 tonight before face-off at 6:40 on 93.3 KJRFM.
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28: 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The peahen is the female. They are not native to the United States, although they thrive in coastal, warmish areas.
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27: 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Mm-hmm. Science has discovered semi-recently those vibrations are in lockstep with the peafowl's head feathers that they used to think were just for show, but mm-hmm. now they realize they vibrate at the same intensity and that they can actually, you know, sort of feel when those tail feathers are vibrating in their direction through their head feathers.
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8: All righty, boys and girls, there we go. Headlines on Softy Dick with Jackson, No Jackson, Travis the Ogre Moger in for Jackson this afternoon. Headlines brought to you by our friends at Frost Brewed Coors Light, as cold as the Rockies.
15: How dumb can I be? Look at an injury report, Jackson.
8: How about this news out of college football? Iowa starting quarterback Hank Brown has an AC joint injury suffered in the Ohio State game and may not make the start against the Dogs on Friday night. How about that? It's fine by me.
15: So the under is going to go from 41 like down to 37.
8: Fine by me. I'll take all the help I can get.
15: No
8: Jeez.
15: Kidding. Bijan and Brian Robinson.
8: Oh God.
15: No relation.
8: Ooh.
15: Combined for 5 touchdowns last night. Falcons hammer the Saints in New Orleans 45-17. Our guy, Michael Penix, 223 and a touchdown. Yep. He proved a 2-0 as a starter this year.
8: You think the Niners would like to have Brian Robinson Jr. back in their backfield behind Christian McCaffrey?
15: You stupid idiot!
8: Kraken tonight against Vegas, 6:40 face-off, 6 o'clock pregame with Mike Benton coming from Climate Pledge Arena. The boys are 2-1 and fifth in the NHL in goals per game after three games. Let's make that a stat after 84 games. How's that sound?
15: That'd be very nice.
8: I'll take that.
15: The EuroLeague shareholders have rejected the NBA's proposal to merge Europe's top league into Adam Silver's plans for a new NBA Europe.
8: Baseball scoreboard right now, Dodgers and Braves in Game 3 of the NLDS with that series tied at one game apiece. Right now, no score, top three. Dodgers have runners on first and third as we speak with Shohei Ohtani at the plate. Coming up tonight, the Brewers looking to dispatch of San Diego in a sweep. They lead the Padres 2-0 with Game 3 coming up at 6:30 tonight. All right, here's what we got. You mentioned it last night, Monday Night Football. Michael Penix, that team is just obviously different from Cooper Rush to Michael Penix.
15: I think
8: we all saw that last night. Bijan Robinson, man, this guy's unbelievable. And we've had the conversation a couple times on the air, you and me with Hugh and Jackson, about, you know, look, the Hawks, like every other team in the NFL that, you know, were sitting behind fifth or higher. Is that where he was drafted? Fifth? Where was Bijan Robinson? No, that was Witherspoon. I think Witherspoon went fifth in that draft.
15: Yeah,
8: right. So they had a shot at him, right? They had a shot at Bijan. He went eighth overall in the 2023 draft. And I remember having the conversation with you guys before the draft started, like, hey, look, I know we have Kenny Walker, but if this guy Bijan Robinson is going to be as good as people say he's going to be, if we really believe he's going to be, you know, Walter Payton or Barry Sanders or Adrian Peterson or whoever, I don't care who you got. You got to take him.
15: Yeah.
8: You got to draft him. And I have said many, many times, and I know people have fought me on it, and it's totally fair because I think that Devin Witherspoon is the best cornerback in the NFL right now. And trust me, I'm not crying about having Devin Witherspoon on the roster. But my point all along about Bijan, and it's kind of a little bit of an easy argument to make now because both players have turned into what we thought they would be.
15: Mm-hmm.
8: Bijan Robinson, to me, would be a harder guy to duplicate and a harder guy to find than it would be to find a top-notch corner with Mike McDonald as your head coach. If the head coach of the Seahawks was an offensive-minded guy, I would not have this opinion. But because the head coach of the Seahawks is a defensive genius in Mike McDonald, I would feel if we had to go back, for example, let's say we could run into a time machine and we can go back right now 3 years and say, all right, you're here. Do you want to do it? Do you want to draft Witherspoon or do you want to go with Bijan Robinson? I would say give me Bijan Robinson because I would trust that Mike McDonald could fill the hole or almost fill the hole, if that makes sense, Dick, that was left by Devin Witherspoon more so than he could fill a hole that was left by not having Bijan Robinson. Does that make sense to you?
15: Yes.
8: I think they'd be more likely to be able to overcome that. And you mentioned it last night over text. Imagine an offense with Bijan Robinson and Jackson Smith and Jigba.
15: Unstoppable.
8: Defenses would go short circuit. They'd be on tilt. They'd have no idea where to go, who to stop, what to do. So I would do it. If I could go back in a time machine, I would do it over again. I'm thrilled and very content with what I've got with Devin Witherspoon, obviously. But I'm wondering if people are starting to change their mind on that, man.
15: Well, it's been a fabulous top 12 picks in this draft.
8: Ugh.
15: I mean, it has been a money draft, that 2023 draft. I loved Bijan Robinson out of Texas. I'd be lying if I said, hey, we have to draft him, we have to draft him, we have to draft him. Because I was like, you know, it seemed like kind of a waste with Kenny Walker there. The guy I wanted was Jalen Carter.
8: Sure.
15: I mean, because I thought Jalen Carter
8: was
15: potentially the number one pick in the draft, but because of his off-the-field issues, he slid all the way down to number nine.
8: Did he sign a deal that made him the highest-paid defensive tackle of all time?
15: He's fantastic.
8: Right.
15: He's absolutely fantastic. But like you, Devin Witherspoon is better than I ever thought Devin Witherspoon was going to be. I'm happy with Devin Witherspoon, but yes, I mean, you shut your eyes and you imagine, my God, Sam Darnold behind this line, handing the ball to Bijan Robinson, play faking to Bijan Robinson, having JSN on play action. I mean,
8: hang on just a minute.
15: Yes!
8: Okay.
15: Yes!
8: Sorry.
15: Absolutely unstoppable.
8: Nah, dude. I mean, look, it's obviously just a fun, stupid coffee cooler, whatever, talk, conversation, whatever. It's never going to happen, obviously. But I just think it's one of those deals where you have to remember this on draft day. And this is where this is the conversation that we've had many, many times before. And this is the philosophy that I've been talking about and that we get into arguments about, not just you and me and Jackson and Travis, but other people as well. Well, we don't need that guy because we have this guy. Like, first of all, you never know how long you're going to have that guy. That guy might get hurt. That guy might want a new contract. That guy might not play as well as he is now in a couple years from now. That guy may fall apart. If you believe, and I'm not saying that I did, I'm just saying that people like Hugh and Daniel Jeremiah, who did believe that Bijan Robinson was going to be a freaking Hall of Fame running back, I'm like, take him. Who cares what you've got? Why are you allowing the idea of somebody else's presence on your roster to deny you a shot at a Hall of Fame player if you believe that's what he's going to become? That's why these guys get paid millions of dollars a year, to figure that out, to evaluate and scout these guys. If you ever, Dick, I'm telling you, if you ever get to a draft, and just like for your opinions on the air, my opinions, and if we see a guy that we are convinced in our brains are going to be stars in the NFL, who you have currently at that spot, unless it's a quarterback and that guy's locked in for like 5 years, $400 million, then it might be a different story. But if there's somebody else over there, I don't want to hear somebody say, well, we can't take a future Hall of Famer because we have this guy at left tackle, or we have that guy at linebacker, or we have this guy at safety. It doesn't matter who you have now. It matters what that guy's going to be down the road, and there's not one team in the NFL. I'm telling you, go back and look at it. It was the 2023 draft. Yes. Is that right? Tell me who was drafted behind Bijan Robinson. By the way.
0: Right behind Bijan Robinson. Oh,
8: excuse me, in front of Bijan Robinson.
0: In front.
8: Yes. 2023.
0: Bryce Young.
8: Okay.
0: C.J. Stroud.
8: Okay.
0: Will Anderson.
8: Okay.
0: Anthony Richardson.
8: Okay.
0: Really the only bust.
8: Okay.
0: Devin Witherspoon.
8: Right.
0: Paris Johnson, who's good,
8: right,
0: but just got out. He's
8: just
0: hurt.
8: Just got hurt. Correct.
0: Tyree Wilson.
8: Right.
0: And then Bijan.
8: Yeah, I think outside of maybe two or three guys, all those teams would have taken Bijan Robinson. And maybe even the Panthers would take Bijan Robinson. And who knows? Maybe the Texans would have taken Bijan Robinson. Yeah. You imagine the Texans taking Bijan Robinson and then finding a quarterback to play with him after the fact, like we did with Marshawn and Russell Wilson.
0: There's guys out there.
8: It's unbelievable. I mean, that's what you got to do.
0: Well, I mean, and Bijan, I was just watching that game. I marvel every time I watch him. Now, I will say, I'm usually only watching him on primetime.
8: Mm-hmm.
0: I'm not watching a lot of Atlanta Falcons games at 10 o'clock in the morning. I mean, sometimes on Red Zone. But Bijan does up his game significantly on primetime. He is the number one running back in NFL history in yards per game on primetime.
8: Right.
0: You saw that stat last night. He was up there with OJ, and I can't remember who the other one was that he was up there with, but he is number one all time. But you watch him, and I was going through all the great running backs I've ever seen in my lifetime, Peyton and Barry Sanders and LT and Marshall Faulk, and I was going through all these guys. I was like, well, he does this better than him. He does this better than them. He might be the, like, if you just ranked elusiveness, speed, toughness, like if across the board, if you rank the top five running back traits, he might be closest to a 10 on all five of them as anybody we've ever seen.
8: Well, look, here's the thing, man. I'm looking at, and really the reason why I brought it up, obviously it's a fun conversation to have, but there's a more kind of, I guess, relevant conversation to have. And that is, did the Seahawks make a mistake paying Rashid Shaheed and not paying Kenny Walker? And the more Kenny Walker does what he's doing, the more that conversation is going to be had, right?
0: Sure.
8: I mean,
0: sure,
8: it's just not going to stop.
0: Fair.
8: And I mean, he's got 87 carries, and how many games now? Four games. He's on pace for like 370 carries so far this year. I mean, I'm looking at Rashid Shaheed and his numbers. You realize that Kenny Walker has more targets at running back than Rashid Shaheed does at wide receiver this year. Kenny Walker has 19 targets through the air at running back, and Rashid Shaheed has 15. Kenny Walker's caught 12 balls. Rashid Shaheed has caught 7 balls. I mean, they are literally using Kenny Walker more as a pass catcher at running back than we are using a wide receiver as a pass catcher. And I think it's got to change. I mean, look, Kenny Walker wants to do this. Great. Right? I mean, good for him. Okay? You know, I mean, unless we play the Chiefs, which we do in a couple weeks, fine, have at it. Whatever. As long as my guy does well. Right? It's like when the Mariners make a trade. You know, guy's going to go kick ass for somebody else. Okay, fine. As long as your guy does great. Whatever. Our guy's not doing great. And he had the touchdown run. I know that on Sunday. But he also, in the game combined, had three targets and two carries in the game. I think he touched the ball three times total.
0: Yes.
8: That's not enough. And the fact that Kansas City is literally using a running back more as a pass catcher than we are a $17 million wide receiver. Like, I get it. He's a phenomenal special teams guy. And if he wins you a game and you win the division by a game and you get home field by a game, then it's worth it. But that's a big if, right? They got to find a way. One thing that Brian Fleury still needs to do in my mind is find a way to unlock 22.
0: Rashid already won us a game with the special teams before we even paid him the $51 million. The chances of him winning another game by where we look back like we did in the Rams game and say, we won that game because of a Rashid Shaheed punt, right? The chances of that are minuscule. So
8: right.
0: What we saw from Shaheed on Sunday has to be the floor of Shaheed.
8: Right.
0: Three carries, 30 yards, a touchdown, couple of receptions. I mean, that's got to be the floor of Shaheed. It's got to start from there and move up to the 5, 6, 7 targets and the 3, 4, 5 carries a game. He needs to be touching the ball double digits if you're going to pay him $17 million a year. And the thing, you and I yelled this from the top of the buildings every year Ken Walker was here. Why aren't we throwing to him? Why aren't we throwing to him? Here are the targets in Seattle per year. 35, 37, 53, 36. This year he has 19 in 4 games. He is on pace for 85 targets this season. We never targeted him more than 53 times. He was misused here in Seattle, and had we signed him, he would have been misused again this year in Seattle.
8: You want to know how many touches Rashid Shaheed has in 4 games? How many touches? Not targets, touches.
0: 20?
8: 10. Got 7 catches and 3 carries. 10. Do you know how many touches Kenny Walker has in 4 games? 99. 90. I mean, that is wild. 99 touches to 10 for Kenny Walker versus, I mean, that is stupid. That's not, it's almost 10 to 1. 10 to 1. 10 to 1 touches between Kenny Walker. I mean, that is crazy. Like, I could see 2 to 1, 2.5 to 10 to 1. What are you, stupid? Seriously? Like, how does that even happen, Dick? Ogre.
1: Do you think that Rashid Shaheed is opening up lanes for like JSN, spreading the field more?
8: Yeah, for sure. You know. But that's not why you're paying him $17 million.
1: I agree.
8: Right?
1: I agree.
8: Absolutely. And I'm not even saying use him more as a pass catcher. I'm saying just get him the ball more.
0: Yes.
8: Right? I mean, right now you got no running backs, right? I mean, Mike McDonald admitted that. Yeah, we have no backs. Get the ball to number 22.
0: Absolutely.
8: Put him in the backfield. Give him 5 carries a game. That's fine. Give him 2 or 3 jet sweeps a game. I have no problem. Use him the way Carroll used Percy Harvin for that 1 year before he went bananas. All right? That's fine by me. I just think that that is something, man. 99 touches for Kenny Walker to 10 for Rashid Shaheed. Wow. Wow.
0: It's insane. And I want to see him in the backfield when Sam's under center. I want to see him in the backfield standing next to him when Sam's in the gun. I want the fake handoff to Shaheed, and then Shaheed goes out to the right and have Sam look downfield and then dump it back to Shaheed.
8: Right.
0: Right?
8: Absolutely.
0: Hey, it's going to Rashid.
8: Right.
0: No, it's not. Now it is. Like, we've got to be really, really creative on how we use 22, both in the backfield and elsewhere.
8: Here's the cool thing. The cool thing is they're 3-1. Right? I mean, we're talking about this like they're 1-3 or 0-4. They're 3-1, and they haven't even scratched the surface on 22, right? Yeah. They haven't even gotten close to what this guy is all about.
0: And
8: right?
0: They haven't played a complete game
8: Haven't
0: yet.
8: Played a great game. They've only had their starting quarterback for 2 games. They're 3-1. Their defense is still, you know, a couple of 3rd-and-longs, 4th-and-longs. I don't like seeing that against the Patriots and the Commanders, and then over the weekend on that 4th-and-7 against the Chargers. So that's the cool thing. I think that's the great thing about this team is that you're 3-1. You feel like you're still you can be way better, right?
0: Absolutely. And that's the thing. You're getting the 49ers at the right time. I mean, everybody's talking about Brock Purdy. He's now number 2 for the MVP right now, Brock Purdy. You could not be... The stock on Brock Purdy cannot get any higher.
8: Sure.
0: And like I mentioned in Fact or Fiction, I mean, if Brock Purdy comes in here and shreds this defense,
8: then there's
0: an issue. Because I would agree, and Ian talked about it earlier today, I totally agree with him. Seahawks need this one more than the Niners do.
8: Mm-hmm.
0: I mean, if the Seahawks lose this game, you've lost the home game of the 2, and you're essentially 2 games back of the 49ers now. Because they have the first half of the tiebreaker, and they'd be three games back in the standings, and you'd lost the first half of the tiebreaker. If you win this game, All is fine and dandy. You got the first half of the tiebreaker. You've met him at 4-1, even though you had injury issues with your quarterbacks. And I mean, you're in great shape to win the division if you win this game.
8: Yeah, I think for me, if I were a Niner fan, which I'm not, but if I were a Niner fan, I'd be saying that I don't need Brock Purdy to shred the Seahawk defense, because really nobody does that besides Matt Stafford. Right, I know Baker did it a year ago, which is your point about the MVP. I mean, Baker Mayfield was the front runner for the MVP at this time a year ago, and then he fell apart. So this league is the flavor of the month, right? Whether it's a quarterback or whether it's the MVP or a team, like I don't even know. I mean, right now the hot team probably is San Francisco, right? At 4-0. Last year it may have been Tampa Bay or somebody else, and they'll get replaced by somebody else, and maybe they'll replace somebody else down the road. But if I'm a Niner fan, I'm like, guy, we don't need you to shred the Seahawk defense. We just need you to not make mistakes. Mm-hmm. And I feel like if you told Kyle Shanahan Brock Purdy's going to come to Seattle, he's going to complete 65% of his passes, he's not going to fumble, he's not going to throw a pick, I think you would say, where do I sign? Because I want Christian McCaffrey to be the guy that gets me what I need, right? So I think the standards in this game are lower for the quarterbacks because of the defenses that they're playing. I know San Francisco is going to have a bunch of guys back in this game that they simply put did not have in the divisional game. George Kittle didn't play in the divisional game. Fred Warner, Drake Greenlaw, Mike Evans, Debo, none of those guys played.
0: Did Bosa play?
8: I believe, good question.
0: I don't think Bosa played either.
8: But if that's true, then that's one more guy, right?
0: But he's not playing in this game.
8: Yeah, right. Exactly. So there's a lot of guys that were out in that game. And I just, I was talking to Larry Kruger, who's going to join us tomorrow on the show, that, they think that they've got it all figured out down there. And maybe they do. I would just say this, that they thought they had it all figured out before they played the Seahawks in Week 18, and they got smoked. Mm-hmm. They got smoked in Week 18. They got smoked in the playoff game. The Niners, by the way, are doing the same thing now that they were doing before they played the Seahawks in Week 18 a year ago, and that's beating up on people. They took care of the Rams. They took care of Miami. They took care of Arizona. They took care of Denver. Last year, before they played the Seahawks in Week 18, they put up 42 against the Bears, 48 against the Colts, 37 against Tennessee, 41 against Arizona. Then they played the Seahawks, and they scored 3 points. Okay?
0: Yes.
8: I mean, it's unreal. So this is another opportunity, like you said earlier on Fact or Fiction, for Mike McDonald to tell Brock Purdy and Kyle Shanahan, you will never, ever beat me. Ever.
0: I'm your dad.
8: Because I've got your number.
0: That's right.
8: Okay?
0: Now, the one worry I have is that there's a really fresh Christian McCaffrey.
8: Mm-hmm.
0: He has carried the ball 10, 15, and 15 times in the first four games of the season. So he is being rested up, and I guarantee you he will not carry the ball less than 15 times in this game.
8: He's a stud. Well, maybe this is the day where 22 gets going. I just can't believe that number is even real. 99 touches for Kenny Walker, 10 for Rashid Shaheed after four games. That is crazy. We'll get a break. Testimonials at 4:45. John Wilner, who is putting a lot of importance on the Iowa game, by the way. Lots for Jed Fish and Damon Williams at 5 o'clock, coming up on 93.3 KJR-FM.
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1: All right, I want to play a clip here. I want to try and do something here. Play it myself. I want to do it all myself from the computer here. I want to play this clip, and I want you to listen to it if it works, by the way, which it may not. Is everything up and running in there, by the way? We're all good from here?
2: Okay. Go ahead.
1: I'm going to play this clip for you, and then I'll tell you who it is and what the context is here in a second. Check this out.
3: Kenny, we saw you were on the defensive field in 11s, and Marcus appeared to be calling plays. Can you speak to that?
4: Yeah, I mean, I've been obviously leaning more on one side of the ball. Obviously, I've alluded to that a lot since the end of last year. And, you know, I just want to be able to be a head coach again. I want to be able to have balance. I want to make sure our team has the one singular minded focus and passion, energy. And I think it was a mistake for me to remove myself from being the head coach. So I want to go be the head coach, and I want to make sure that when I watch our team play, they have an identity and they play the way that on all three faces that I want a football team that I'm in charge of to play. And I've never been a believer in plays. So it was just a bad mistake by me. And I got the utmost confidence in this football staff. That's not a concern at all. Same staff that, you know, people thought and I believe were one of the best in the country. We still are one of the best in the country. We're just not getting the performance. And I think that's on me because I've probably pulled away from my strength and what I do well. And I've, you know, probably hindered what other people do well. So I got to get back in control of that. And Marcus has been helping out all along. And he's a phenomenal coach. And I just think that I'm better suited to be a...
1: Okay, you know who that is?
5: Yeah, Dilly Dilly.
1: That's Kenny Dillingham.
5: Yeah.
1: You know what he did? He gave up his play-calling duties to Marcus Arroyo. He had Marcus Arroyo 2 years ago calling plays. He started calling plays and now gave it back to Marcus Arroyo. Because he said it's too much. He wants to be a head coach. So you know why I'm bringing this up?
5: Yes,
1: you know why I'm bringing it up?
5: Jed Fish? Jed Fish needs to give his play calling up?
1: Or
5: are you saying that Kenny Dillingham's the next head coach at the University of Washington?
1: I'm not saying that. I'm also not saying that Jed needs to give up his play calling duties. I just think it's a conversation that's worth having.
5: Yeah.
1: That's all. I mean, you got an offense that is struggling mightily. I mean, I don't know if you heard the honks and the numbers, but I mean, a lot was made, as they should have made, by the way, of the jump the Huskies took from 2024 to 2025 in a lot of categories, both offensively and defensively. They went from 104th to 17th in scoring. They went from 101st to 10th in third down percentage, 74th to 7th in red zone, 87th to 58th in rushing, 56th to 36th in turnover margin, and 61st to 38th in offense. Now they've gone from 17th in scoring to 84th. Now they've gone from 38th in offense to 84th. Now they've gone from 10th in third down percentage to 130th, mm-hmm. which means, Dick, there's only eight teams worse than them in the country in that category. They've gone from 58th to 126th in rushing and 7th in red zone to 88th. They've taken a massive step back in the first five games of the year. Does Jed Fish have too much on his plate?
5: I think the primary reason is the running back and offensive line injuries. That's what I think the primary reason is.
1: Landon Hatchett, Quade Carr and Jaden Lamar are the reason why you've gone from 17th to 87th in scoring.
5: Because it's not Jaden and Quade to Brian Bonner. It's Jonah Coleman, Denzel Boston, and your offensive and the guys that left the offensive line last year. I think it was two guys that left the offensive line last year versus what you have this year. I think that's the bigger dip. And when I listen to Hugh, if I'm understanding him correctly, it's more the blocking schemes that he has an issue with than it is actually the plays that he's calling. And we'll clarify with that on Friday. There's too many free runners getting in on Damon Williams right now. And that's what worries me. I saw a big jump in play calling against USC than I did prior. I mean, I saw all the stuff we talked about. Now, it wasn't enough of it. We saw the quick hitters. We saw the rollouts. We saw the design quarterback runs. We saw the commitment to the run. We saw some trick plays. We saw all the stuff that for weeks we've been going, gotta be nice if he did X, Y, and Z. And he did X, Y, and Z that game.
1: Yeah, well, I think Hugh does have a problem with the play calling. Next time we have him on, which won't be Friday because we have a Husky game, we'll talk more about it. But I guess the point is this, so this happened today. Also at Cal today, Tosh Lupoi, who's the head coach at Cal, changed his coordinators, his offensive coordinators, went from Jordan Somerville to Pat McCann. So we got a new play caller in there. Jim Mora fired his defensive play caller during the game on Saturday against Oregon State.
5: Well, he took his duties away, and then the guy quit.
1: Right. Well, but the point is that teams are making changes.
5: Yes.
1: Teams are making changes, right? Whether it's the head coach forcing offensive coordinators, or it's the head coach giving up duties, people are making changes. And I don't even know who on this team, if Jed Fish decided tomorrow, I've got too much on my plate, I don't want to call plays anymore, I don't know who would do it. J.P. Losman's never done it. Michael Switzer's never done it. Kevin Cummings has never done it. I don't even think Jimmy Doherty did it when he was here. And Jordan Pau's never done it. So they'd have to hire somebody.
5: Well, if you're going to do it, that's why I wouldn't do it this year. Mm-hmm. If you're going to do it, you make the decision in the offseason and you say, we are going to pay somebody multiple millions of dollars is a guru. Doesn't have to be like a Big Ten or SEC offensive coordinator, could be somebody from the Big 12, could be somebody from the Pac-12.
1: Doesn't matter, anybody.
5: Like,
1: doesn't matter.
5: Somebody that doesn't has matter. Proven that he is an up-and-coming 35, 40-year-old genius in play calling, and give him the ball.
1: Problem is, Jed Fish has never been a head coach without calling plays. That's what he does. And I asked him about a year and a half ago, would you ever consider doing that? And he said no. Now, that was a year and a half ago. Maybe things are different now. I mean, again, the last head coach that was a play caller that won a championship was Jimbo Fisher, but I'm not saying that you have to win a title, but can you make a playoff? Mm-hmm. Right?
5: I told that to Jed and it moved him.
1: I'm sure, yeah.
5: Remember
1: I'm sure,
5: that?
1: I do. I remember there's plenty of teams that have made the playoffs with, you know, teams that had head coaches that called plays, but I don't know. I just think it's a conversation because college football's changed so much, guys, now, how much more coaches are doing than they were before. I mean, you're talking about recruiting. You're talking about schmoozing with donors. You're talking about building a roster, hitting the transfer portal. Recruiting is 24/7. Recruiting your own players. Recruiting current college guys. Scouting current college guys. I mean, you never had to scout current college players that may potentially hit the portal that could become free agents. And now you're doing all that. Oh, and by the way, now you got to go out and get your players money. Oh, and by the way, now you're going to call plays. There's more work on a head coach's plate now than ever, which is why the staffs are getting bigger.
5: Right.
1: And there's like a jillion people working for a college football team. I just think the conversation of whether or not Jed Fish needs to consider giving up play calling is something that's going to continue to happen as long as this Husky offense struggles. And I'm with you. I would not do it this year because there's nobody that can do it. If Jimmy Doherty was still here, maybe you'd consider letting him do it. But I don't even know who that guy would be on this roster. Dick, on this coaching staff that would do it. So I do think there's a lot of logical reasons to talk about and think about whether or not Jed Fish has too much on his plate and whether or not he should maybe give up play calling.
5: Yeah, I mean, find the next college Ryan Grubb, right?
1: Mm-hmm.
5: I mean, Ryan Grubb was fantastic at the University of Washington.
1: Look at him now.
5: And he's doing well
1: in
5: Alabama.
1: Have you seen what's going on now?
5: Yeah.
1: They just hung the most points ever on a ranked road opponent in Alabama history. On Saturday, they may have a Heisman Trophy winner at quarterback down there. So, I mean, the numbers are shocking, right? When you go from 17th to 84th in scoring, and this is the thing about the 84th in scoring. Those 84th in scoring includes Utah State, Wazoo, and Eastern.
5: Yep.
1: I mean, if anything, you should be 15th in scoring now and be 84th when the year ends. Not 84th
5: well,
1: now.
5: I will say every Big Ten and SEC team is playing Utah State, Eastern Washington.
1: Correct. Why their numbers are higher than that. That's why they're 15th in the country in scoring, because they're playing Cupcake City. Totally agree. That's my whole point, that for UW to be 84th now when they've played three nobodies in five games, that's massively shocking. I mean, you know, again, you put 70 on UC Davis, you put 50-plus on Wazoo, you put 38 on CSU a year ago. And you were in the top 10 probably or 15 in scoring because of that. Now you're 84th and you've already played your cupcakes. That's what stinks, Dick.
5: Yeah, right? And you're playing a team in Iowa that I think has the best defense of anybody you've seen.
1: Oh, not even close. I mean, they are the 87th best team in the country in scoring, and they're playing the 8th best scoring defense in the country.
5: Why are we favored on
1: Friday? Because people believe that going to Seattle is still a hard thing to do for a team from the Midwest.
5: I believed that too until I went to the Minnesota game.
1: Right. Yeah. Well, you're talking about 2-3-8 now, or 3-9, whatever it is. Teams making double time zone trips to UW in the last 2-3 years. So hopefully that'll mean something again Friday. We'll get a break. Testimonials 49451. And then John Wilner will join at 5. By the way, John Wilner, I went and looked it up this morning before I took off. on the air going back to the start of last year is, what I say, 20 and 7 against the spread since the start of last season. And he's making his pick again at 5 o'clock tonight. So you might want to tune in at 5. Coming up on 93.3 KJRFM.
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18: From the Fox 13 Weather Center, I'm meteorologist Ilona McCauley. Low clouds finally broke, left behind a good bit of sunshine. We'll see some morning clouds and overnight fog developing again into Wednesday. Afternoon highs tomorrow nearing 70.
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1: All right, very excited for this segment.
5: Well, yeah, evidently people are mad at us or
1: something. That's fine. That's the way it should be. I like it like that. I like it like this. I like it like that. I like it like a wiffle ball bat. So... Textimonials 49451 on the Tacoma Dodge text line. Travis the Ogre Moger in for Jackson Feltz. I don't know, man. Jackson is supposed to come back on Thursday. I'm not sure if
5: he's been solid. You know, it's been a Drew Lock-esque performance from Travis.
1: Well,
5: Moger.
1: I would say that Travis is more Sam Levitt and Jackson's more Damon Williams. I mean, does it make sense to maybe let him walk? Listen, if he wants out, you know.
5: God, where would we have been?
1: Let him go. Let him go.
5: What's that alternate reality?
1: I don't know.
5: Sam Levitt, the starting quarterback, Washington. Would anything be different?
1: I don't know. I got to think about that. I don't want to do what I normally do and just say something just because I got
5: to
1: say something.
5: To chew on.
1: I want to think about it for a while. All right. What do you got, Travis? Go ahead.
21: Softy, why in the hell are you in Iowa and eating Chinese food instead of barbecue?
1: Yeah. Because the one barbecue place that we saw in Iowa had about 75,000 people waiting to get in, and I was hungry. That's it. That's all there is to it.
5: How was the Chinese food?
1: Terrible. It was awful.
5: Really?
1: My favorite part, by the way, of that trip was staying next to a grain factory in Iowa City. And every morning at 4 o'clock,
5: fantastic.
1: I mean, it was unbelievable, man. It was like something out of Planes, Trains, and Automobiles. I half expected the guy that worked the front desk to be named Owen. I'm Owen. My wife had a baby, came out sideways, didn't hurt or nothing. I swear to God, that's where we were doing the radio show
5: from. Well, I think, I'm just looking up here, the Chinese population in the state of Idaho is 0.49%.
1: Yeah, but that 0.49, he knows how to cook, man. That was something else. All right, what's next?
21: If Jed Fish can't build a roster, develop his hand-picked quarterback, or craft and call an effective offense, what exactly is he here for?
1: Well, I think he's done a pretty good job overall coming out of the malaise roster-wise that Kalen DeBoer had us left with. But at some point in time, it's going to be time to move on. And I think we're already there, right? I don't think we can be sitting around anymore saying, oh, you know, he was left with no starters, blah, blah, blah. Look, if this was a different kind of era, different kind of way, then maybe more guys would have returned. But he's had time. And it's not working out. And there's a couple things that are going on that I'm not surprised about. The fact that Cody Green is struggling is not surprising. He's 18 years old. Mm-hmm. He's supposed to struggle. We all knew there was a chance, Dick, that that might happen. You want to start an 18-year-old at tackle? Fine. But be prepared to pivot if things don't go well. And guess what they might do Friday? They might start John Mills at left tackle. They're already talking about Cody Green playing guard now in this game, starting Friday against Iowa. So we'll see. I mean, Landon may come back, which is big, but they got some freshmen out there that are they're taking their lumps, Dick, and they're supposed to.
5: They are. I guess I'm confused as to, you know, the texter saying he's not good at anything. I mean, correct me if I'm wrong. Jed has unequivocally got better recruiting classes than Kalen DeBoer did.
1: Right.
5: Like,
1: right.
5: Not even close.
1: Right.
5: So I guess I think people just don't like Jed, so therefore they want to rip him and say he's not good at this, he's not good at that, he's not good at this. Well, good recruiter.
1: Well, I just think people want wins, man. And to be 3-2 and be this porous offensively in year 3 is not at all what people were expecting, nor should they expect it. And Jed Fish should agree with that, by the way. That's great. I mean, recruiting classes are good. Okay, well, what does it matter if you don't win games?
5: Well, it's because you're playing a lot of these freshmen right now.
1: Right, but that was their choice to do that, right? They could have gone out and got another Carver Willis if they wanted to at left tackle.
5: Yep.
1: Instead, they got Cody Green. So, again, this is the price that you pay when you play 18-year-olds, and we all thought this was possible, that these guys would struggle, and they are. All right, what's next?
21: If your quarterback's weakness is drop-back passing, you might need a new quarterback.
1: Well, part of the problem with this, I guess, in my opinion, and others have talked about it as well, is that Jed wants to run an NFL system, right? He wants to run an NFL system behind the scenes. He wants to run an NFL system offensively. If he does what Rick Neuheisel was talking about doing and go to the Veer, that's not the NFL. That's not going to help get Jed to the NFL, nor is it going to help get quarterbacks to the NFL. This is the system he runs. He needs, if he's going to run it, he's got to find a quarterback that can run it. And Damon Williams, so far, at least this year, at 5'10.5", is not the guy to run it.
5: No, he's not. But there's a lot. I mean, of all the good quarterbacks in college football, and I would put Damon Williams in that group, a ton of them, a high percentage of them, aren't good drop-back quarterbacks.
1: Right.
5: A lot of them
1: right.
5: have to get it done with their athleticism.
1: Sure, but a lot of those guys don't play in the NFL, right? So,
5: right.
1: I mean, you got to be able to sit in the pocket in the NFL, right? We all agree. Like Russell Wilson, for as good of a scrambler as he was, you know as well as I, like that 2015 season, he was one of the best pocket passers in the NFL. That moon ball that he had, this guy's not doing anything close to that, that Russell did. All right, what's next?
21: Kenny Walker would have never re-signed with the Hawks.
1: Mm.
21: He did not want to share his time. He was gone before last season started.
1: Well, are they paying Shahid more than Kenny Walker?
5: Yes.
1: Is he making more money?
5: Yes.
1: So if John Schneider had offered Kenny Walker $17 million a year to play in a no-income tax state, at least it was, we'll see if it is next year, do you think he would have taken that money and stayed in Seattle?
5: I mean,
1: I think he would have.
5: Yeah, but to the texter's point, I mean, Mike McDonald's never going to use Kenny Walker the way Adam.
1: No,
5: Andy
1: I totally
5: Reed's
1: agree with that. Totally agree with that.
5: But
1: 1,000%.
5: I mean, I know annual value Shahid's is worth more. I'd have to take a look at the whole guaranteed money. I'm not sure, but I think it's pretty close.
1: Right. Well, the thing is, there's two things. Number one, I agree with you. They never would have done that here, but should they have with Kenny Walker?
5: Well, they should have.
1: Should they be using him the way Andy Reid's using him, or maybe 80% of the way Andy Reid's using him?
5: I would say a happy medium between how they used him and how Andy Reid's using him. And if Andy Reid continues to use him how he's using him, he's not going to have Kenny Walker to use.
1: Yeah. Do these people sound pissed off to you, by the way?
3: No!
1: Where's all the angry texters? Come on, you teased us, Moger. You got me all hot and bothered. Let's go.
21: Of course, a stud running back is going to have more touches than a number two receiver. Count Shahid's kick returns if you're counting Kenny's carries. K9 has 60 plus more touches than JSN. Dumb comparison.
1: Well, but yeah, but guys, it's 10 to 1. And
5: yeah, that's the point.
1: Rashid Shahid, you know how many touches he's on pace for? 43. 43. I understand the special teams, but there's no world where a $17 million wide receiver who can also run the ball because he's blazing fast should touch the ball 43 times. He touched the ball 68 times combined a year ago, and we thought that was way light because of the lack of contribution he had on offense when he came to Seattle. So how many times should Rashid Shahid be touching the football? probably 100, maybe 100 times, and he's on pace for half that.
5: Absolutely.
1: That's the point.
5: I would ask the texter, does it count as a Rashid Shaheed touch when he puts his hand up in the air?
1: Yes, it does.
5: Which he does four out of every five returns.
1: Wait, let me check. Does it?
3: No!
1: No, it doesn't count. Sorry. All right, one more. Go ahead, Moger. What do you got?
21: Why did the Seahawks take a 49ers cast off as an OC when the Hawks defense shut them down so much last year?
1: Well, I don't think Brian Fleury was the problem with the Niner offense being shut down. I think it was the personnel they had against the Seahawks personnel, which was the problem. I mean, do you think Kyle Shanahan's a pretty good offensive coordinator?
5: Very much so.
1: Okay, well, they've got Kyle Shanahan. So I'm not going to blame the tight ends coach for the Niner offense struggling against the Seahawks. And by the way, the last time I checked, the Seahawks offense is actually doing pretty damn good. Scoring wise, are they not?
5: Hey, I really don't have any issues with Brian Fleury.
1: Yeah,
5: I mean, I think he's done a fine job thus far this year. There's been some times inside the five, like I don't love three runs up the middle every time, and I don't love the fact that Shaheed hasn't touched the ball enough. Like there's little things that I don't like.
1: Right,
5: but overall, I've liked the play calling of Brian Fleury.
1: They've scored 92 points in the last three games. I don't know what there is to be angry about, and I agree with the red zone thing, and I also agree with the little detail-y things, but in a lot of ways, that's going to be why you repeat and why you don't, right? I mean, by the way, the Hawks are, they've scored 92 points in the last three games, and they're still 11th in the NFL in scoring. If they had a regular opener and just put up 24 against the Patriots, this would be a top five scoring offense right now in the NFL. All right, we're going to break. Ogre, we're going to break. John Wilner, putting a lot of importance on this Iowa game Friday. He's also, 25-5, whatever it is, on his last 30 picks on the air, going back to last year. John Wilner will join next on 93.3 KJRFM.
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